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6: 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New Mexico, Thursday night, 6:30. Then New Mexico's won 2 of their last 3, Northern Colorado and New Mexico State, and then they took Colorado on the road to 5. New Mexico, under Brian Hosfeld, has been around forever, is their brand new head coach. Looks like they're catching fire. Meanwhile, you got Baylor, as we speak, they're 4-1 with wins over San Diego and Hawaii and Georgia Southern and North Texas. They lost in 3 to number 17, Florida. Big match against Georgia Tech, 4 o'clock on Thursday. That's going to be a great match. And then Georgia Tech, the marquee match, quick turnaround, 2 o'clock matinee Saturday. Georgia Tech, as we speak, 6-0. They've got Oklahoma tonight, and then they have Baylor at 4 o'clock on Thursday. It's some really nice competition coming in.
7: For sure. And, you know, we weren't in the ABCA showcase this year. We could not be. Just, again, want to remind fans of that. So we could not be. You can only be in that 2 out of 4 years. That took away a week of very strong competition. So when we're building our schedule, it's like, I want to have some good home games. I don't want to play teams, you know, that maybe wouldn't challenge us as much. And so we really thought these three teams are going to be a challenge. And when you stack them back to back to back, very challenging. So New Mexico, like you said, really on the rise. New coach, great coach. You have Baylor, who's ranked. Georgia Tech might have been the last team out of the top 25. So they're 26, 27. I mean, and these are good programs that are used to winning a lot of matches and NCAA tournament programs.
6: Nebraska and New Mexico, the first match, that's on Thursday at 6:30. 3 in a row. That quick turnaround, Friday night to Saturday matinee, that's going to be yet another example. You've just got to move and prepare fast.
7: It's very tough. And, you know, again, when we're building this schedule, it's like, well, we're not going to be in Devaney for 2 weeks. We got to play some home games. And we're playing Creighton and PBA, which is a home game, but not a Devaney home game. So, just trying to get

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6: ABC News, I'm Dave Packard. Polls have closed in New Hampshire, where primary voters are nominating candidates for several important races in November. And at this hour, ABC projects John Sununu is the winner of the Republican nomination for U.S. Senate. On the Democratic side, Chris Pappas bested projected progressive challenger Karishma Mansour. And we project that incumbent Governor Kelly Ayotte will win the Republican primary for governor in New Hampshire. We may learn more about Sunday's deadly cargo plane crash at Miami International Airport during an NTSB briefing expected tonight. ABC's Victor Oquendo is in Miami on what we know so far.
7: Authorities identifying the five men killed, ranging in age from 47 to 75, saying they were all in a cleaning crew van crushed by the plane.
6: A U.S. official now tells ABC News that American forces have attacked multiple Iranian tankers today. It comes as Iran also now claims to have captured a U.S. underwater drone. This is ABC News. Just ahead of the 9/11 anniversary, New York City has released hundreds of thousands of documents revealing what the government knew about the toxic air around Ground Zero following the terror attacks.
8: These are documents that show what the city knew about the toxic air around Ground Zero, when they knew it, and how they acted to limit liability. They contain details about DEP's response. They show how asbestos was found nearly everywhere that inspectors tested. And they will help New Yorkers access the health care they need.
6: Mayor Zoran Mamdani says New Yorkers need to know the truth. Meta has launched a personal artificial intelligence agent called Muse that they say is meant for daily tasks like schedules or shopping. And Sherry Shepherd plans to join the Broadway musical Aladdin as the genie. The Emmy Award-winning show host will take the role in mid-October. Disney is the parent company of ABC News. I'm Dave Packer, ABC News.
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18: From the Platte Valley Bank Weather Center, I'm meteorologist Paul Trombley. Lows level off around 54 tonight under mainly clear skies. Winds out of the south, 5 to 10 miles per hour. Ample sunshine expected tomorrow. Daytime highs approaching 82. Lows level off around 52 tomorrow night. Clear skies. Dry and turning much warmer Thursday and Friday with highs from the low 90s to the mid 90s. Right now, it's 78 degrees.
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20: Hey, we're getting the band back together again. Rita Rich is in the room. She's going to be filling in a couple of days here on some vacation. So it's good to have Rita Rich, one of Jim Bohannon's people, back in the fold. So good to see that. Hey, did anybody see that Michigan-Western Michigan game? Holy mackerel, the whole country's talking about it. We're going to talk about it with a sports guru who has forgotten more about sports than we'll ever know. We'll do that a little bit later on. Plus, we're going to talk a little national parks. But this first half of the first hour, we're going to talk about a Gallup data poll that just came out that a record 89% of Americans perceive government corruption as widespread. I'm surprised 11% of Americans think government corruption is not widespread. I want to find out who they are. To talk about it is Ray LaRaja, professor of political science and co-director of the U.S. Amherst poll. Professor Ray LaRaja, welcome to America at Night. Thanks for joining us.
21: Good to be here.
20: We should also mention you wrote a couple of books called Small Donors in U.S. Politics, Myth and Reality, as well as Campaign Finance and Political Polarization. We'll talk about dark money in a second. But this poll, as shocking as it is, it isn't shocking because of what we've lived through the last couple of years with Hunter Biden taking board seats on energy companies. And then we've got the Trump kids cashing in all over the place. Not surprising that the American public has lost confidence in their government.
21: Yeah, I mean, this poll, this Gallup poll shows it. 89% say corruption is widespread, and that's been going up. They've been doing this over several years. It's the highest level in this 20-year series. And I have to say, you know, I'm at UMass. We do a poll, and we show it even higher. 97% of Americans say that there's at least some corruption in the federal government. 75% of the people we asked said there's a great deal, and another 22% said some. So obviously, there's something going on in America and their feelings about government right now.
20: It's okay. With that being said, though, the overwhelming majority of incumbents always get reelected. So how can America have such a negative view of Congress and such a negative view of widespread corruption in government and yet keep sending back the same people time and time again?
21: Yeah. Well, I know you have a political science background, so you probably know the answer to this yourself. But, you know, people tend to like their member of Congress. They see him around town. They see him. And they don't like Congress as an institution because they just see people bickering there and fighting. And they don't like it. But then their member comes back and says, it's going to be okay, and I'm going to help you bring this stuff home. And so it's a totally different situation usually with their member of Congress. But we have seen an increase in incumbents being unseated. So it's not all roses for members of Congress.
20: Is it both Republicans, Democrats, and independents, or does a party difference matter?
21: You know, it used to be more Republicans. People were fed up with Republicans, and primary voters pushed them out. And now we're seeing some of that with the DSA, the Democratic Socialist America, doing it to kind of old-time Democrats. Independents, the pox on both your houses. They don't like folks in either to the degree that they actually get involved in primaries. So, yeah, that's kind of what's going on.
20: There was another story that came out not too long ago that we are awash in dark money. Can you explain what dark money is and where it came from?
21: So, you know, part of it is, part of the problem is we try to regulate in ways that don't really pay attention to the dynamics of American politics. And so when you push money, when you try to get rid of money one way, it comes out another way. And so this dark money is money that's not as regulated. It doesn't have to be reported to the Federal Election Commission. And the Supreme Court said people can spend as much money as they want, and some groups don't have to report who gives the money because they're under the tax code, they're called nonprofit organizations. They spend less than 50% on politics. So that's dark money. That's a portion of it, and a lot of rich people give to those groups. The bigger part is super PACs. They're not dark money. That's where Elon Musk spent his money. That's where George Soros would spend his money. That stuff is reported, but there's no limits on how much you can give to a super PAC or how much they could spend. And the Supreme Court said that's fine.
20: Is that the money that can't be coordinated with the campaign?
21: Exactly. So that's the one reason that they can do as much as they want. So the rule says, and the Supreme Court said this, if you don't coordinate with the candidate, then there's no corrupt exchange. You're just going out there and say, vote for Joe Smith. Obviously, Joe Smith knows that you're helping him, but you're not giving directly to his campaign. So if I'm running a super PAC, I can't talk to Joe Smith, but I can go out and run as many ads as I can or attack his opponent as much as I can. That's how it works.
20: Both sides equally guilty?
21: Both sides equally guilty of this. You know, the Democrats talk reform, but they are just as guilty as the Republicans at using this kind of money.
20: You know, I go on Twitter or YouTube, and I see James Tallarico, the Senate candidate from Texas, asking me for $5. What's so terrible about all these people giving $5 to a candidate?
21: Now, you know, there's nothing wrong with people giving small donations. You know, but I did some research, and I said, who are these small donors? Now, some of them are ordinary Americans.

0: no one spends as much as the United States on their elections.
1: Last question for you, Professor, and let's make it full circle here with this new Gallup poll saying that 89% of Americans now perceive government corruption as widespread. Have we seen that number go up as the money has gone up and gotten into politics over the last couple of years?
0: I think that's a big part of it. I think that the thing that really bothers people is the sense that there's bribery, politicians taking money in exchange for votes. But I have to say it's pretty broad. I mean, they don't like politicians doing favors for their families. They don't like politicians giving to supporters contracts and things like that. Even if it's legal, technically legal, Americans don't like that. And I think, you know, the fact that they're getting upset is a good thing. They're not just, in some countries, they're just cynical. Oh, that's just politicians. But I think it's good that Americans haven't given up. And they want, in the poll we did, in UMass, they do want investigations, either ethics or criminal investigations for people who are doing this. So I take that as a positive, that people still want a strong democracy.
1: Ray LaRaja, professor of political science at UMass, at his book, Small Donors in Politics, Myth and Reality, as well as Campaign Finance and Political Polarization. Professor, thanks for checking in and getting us started tonight.
0: Thanks, LaRaja.
1: You got it. America at Night, just getting started, back in a moment.
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1: Hey, stay right there. We're going to talk a little college football, because Michigan, Western Michigan, is the talk of the country. And we're going to break down exactly what happened with our dear friend coming up here in just a second. But had some breaking news we were coming on to the air tonight. And that was that the Supreme Court made a emergency ruling against Missouri officials as they planned. It's very confusing. So the Supreme Court ruled against the Missouri Secretary of State and the Missouri Attorney General. What did they rule against? Let's go all the way back to Friday, or a late Thursday, Friday morning. Missouri had changed their congressional maps. It was 7-2. And it went to 8-1, right? 7 Republicans, 2 Democrats in the state of Missouri. Now it went to 8-1, which would have been 8 Republican safe districts and 1 Democratic district. And the state of Missouri garnered signatures to put that question on the ballot for November. And not to get into the too much of the legalese, the Supreme Court ruled, well, the Attorney General and the Secretary of State in Missouri ruled that the voters couldn't do that. That's unconstitutional. And that the maps, the new maps, were going to carry the day. Missouri even had a primary with those new maps. And on Thursday, late Thursday, early Friday, the state Supreme Court, in a unanimous decision, 5 Republican judges, 2 Democratic judges, ruled unanimously that the people get a say in the congressional maps if they so choose. And they put it on the ballot. And so that new map doesn't exist. They got to revert back to the old maps. There's a bit of a constitutional crisis in Missouri because they already voted the primary with the new maps. And the judges said, sorry, figure it out. Those new maps don't exist until the people have their say. So the Secretary of State of Missouri and the Attorney General of Missouri said, this is an outrage. We're going to the Supreme Court. Well, the Supreme Court ruled today. And Justice Kavanaugh, who is in charge of the district in Missouri, right? He's the district judge for Missouri. He ruled, first, Justice Kavanaugh denied a request from Missouri officials to use the congressional map in November. And so there you go. We've got it's very confusing. So earlier tonight, Justice Kavanaugh denied the request, saying, sorry, the new maps don't work, ruled against the Missouri officials. Soon after that, a district judge in Missouri ruled the other way, ordering the state to rely on that map, which had been used in last month's primary election. So a little bit of controversy all the way around. Might have to call in an expert on all this, but stay tuned. There's dueling court cases and dueling rulings going on in Missouri over one congressional district, which might decide who runs the House of Representatives come the fall. Stay right there. We're just getting started. America at Night, back in a moment.
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13: From the Platte Valley Bank Weather Center, I'm meteorologist Paul Trombley. Lows level off around 54 tonight under mainly clear skies. Winds out of the south, 5 to 10 miles per hour. Ample sunshine expected tomorrow. Daytime highs approaching 82. Lows level off around 52 tomorrow night. Clear skies. Dry and turning much warmer Thursday and Friday with highs from the low 90s to the mid 90s. Currently, it's 75 degrees.

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15: From the Platte Valley Bank Weather Center, I'm meteorologist Paul Trombley. Lows level off around 54 tonight under mainly clear skies. Winds out of the south, 5 to 10 miles per hour. Ample sunshine expected tomorrow. Daytime highs approaching 82. Lows level off around 52 tomorrow night. Clear skies. Dry and turning much warmer Thursday and Friday with highs from the low 90s to the mid 90s. Right now, 70.

0: Now, seeing my grandson out on the water, it means everything to me. Watching him and taking in the blue waves, the sea breeze, the blurry horizon.
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0: All right, listen to this. Stay right there. We got open phones next hour. Lots to get to. We got some text messages. We got some phone calls to get to. And, of course, some text messages as well. The hour, of course, is all yours. And, oh, by the way, you know, before we head out here, I got to tell you once and for all, I told Josh on Friday, you got to break at the right time, Josh. You can't be pushing the brakes. And what did he do? First segment, he pushed the brake. These part-time fill-in people are getting way out of hand. No, thanks for being so nice to Josh. Josh filled in for me on Friday. I spent the week barbecuing all weekend long. Got a new grill, made some smash burger tacos. Holy mackerel. Where have these things been my whole life? Have you made a smash burger taco? So you get about 2 to 3 ounces of 80-20 hamburger meat. You put a tortilla on top, a small one, and you smash it down. After a couple minutes, you flip it over. Then you fry the tortilla in the hamburger grease. Take it off. Put the little, the sauce, the special sauce. Lettuce, tomato, throw a pickle in there. Fold it up like a taco. Oh, my goodness. A smash burger taco. Whoa. That thing's the way to that smash burger, man. Whoever invented that thing knows what they're doing. All right, more phone calls next hour. Our executive director is Alex Hinton, along with Rita Rich tonight. Our engineer is Richard Good. I'm McGraw Millhaven. This is America at Night.
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3: ABC News, I'm Dave Packer. The NTSB with an update on the investigation into Sunday's deadly cargo plane crash at Miami International Airport during a briefing tonight. NTSB Chairperson Jennifer Homendy.
4: We'll talk to the crew in interviews tomorrow to get their updated hours. And then we'll compare that with the company records and provide further information as we receive it.
3: Five people on the ground in a van were killed, five other people injured, including the pilot and co-pilot. ABC News projects former U.S. Senator John Sununu will win the New Hampshire Republican primary for U.S. Senate and will face Democratic Congressman Chris Pappas in November. Canada's tariffs on a slew of U.S. imports began today. The tariffs in response to ones imposed by President Trump. Cleanup efforts underway in Hawaii after Hurricane Lowell slammed the islands. A Category 2 storm brought heavy rain, flooding, and wind gusts up to 90 miles an hour. Tens of thousands remain without power. This is ABC News. Chrysler is recalling more than 320,000 Jeep Grand Cherokees because the rear coil springs could detach while in motion. Parent company Stellantis says it's not aware of any accidents related to the issue. A new twist in the saga of the Duke and Duchess of Sussex.
5: As Prince William and Kate walk their future heir to the throne, Prince George to his first day of classes at Eton College, their in-laws, the Duke and Duchess of Sussex, a.k.a. Harry and Meghan, are said to be surprised by the way Buckingham Palace released that letter this week, making it clear they remain non-working royals. Sources say the couple were caught off guard because they were given no time to review or comment on the letter before it was released to the media. The question of who will pay for their security and whether they'll receive round-the-clock police protection is still being worked out. Sherry Preston, ABC News.
3: The Coast Guard credits a Good Samaritan vessel with rescuing four people from the waters of the mouth of the Colorado River in Texas Monday. All were wearing life jackets. Dave Packer, ABC News.
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16: From the Platte Valley Bank Weather Center, I'm meteorologist Paul Trombley. Lows level off around 54 tonight under mainly clear skies. Winds out of the south, 5 to 10 miles per hour. Ample sunshine expected tomorrow. Daytime highs approaching 82. Lows level off around 52 tomorrow night. Clear skies. Dry and turning much warmer Thursday and Friday with highs from the low 90s to the mid 90s. Right now, 75.
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18: All right, it's open phones. On a Tuesday night, I know most of you have been walking around today thinking it was a Monday, but it was actually Tuesday. Labor Day, officially yesterday. And so a lot of people were off. I really feel bad for people who have to work on Labor Day. But I really feel bad for veterans who have to work on Veterans Day. I've never quite understood that. I am very much in favor of veterans getting the day off on Veterans Day. But why should I get off on Veterans Day? I'm not a veteran. I think on Veterans Day, everybody who wasn't a veteran should have to work so that the veteran gets a day off. And if the veteran wants to go and mail a package, he can go mail a package. If the veteran wants to go to the bank and cash a check, he should go to the bank and cash a check. What? Why should the banker get off? The banker didn't do anything. The banker should be there for the veteran when they want to go, right? The veteran wants to drop off his dry cleaning, but the dry cleaning shop is closed. Because it's Veterans Day. Well, that does no good for the veteran. Why is a dry cleaner off today? So everyone who's not a veteran should work on Veterans Day. Everyone who's a veteran should have a free day off to go do anything you want. And all the stores should be open. If they want to go to Home Depot, go to Home Depot. If you want to go to the grocery store, go to the grocery store. It should be open. And everybody else should work. You should get the day off. The veteran should get the day off. I've never quite understood that. Why am I getting a day off? I wasn't a veteran. I know it's supposed to honor the veterans. The way to honor the veterans is to work and to be there for when they want the ice cream or the soda or the pizza. The pizza shop should be open because if the veteran wants a slice of pizza, that's the least they should do, is be able to go get a slice of pizza on Veterans Day. Just my rant for the night. 1-844-2-McGraw, 1-844-262-4729. Let's take a look at some of the news today. Canada implemented some tariffs, intensifying the trade war. President Trump has said that He's going to put the tariffs on in January. Canada didn't wait. And at 12:01 early this morning, Canada instituted some tariffs on United States goods. So we'll see how all this turns out. The Trump administration has asked the Supreme Court to allow the use of a federal citizenship database to screen ineligible voters. You know what's interesting about that? For the longest time, conservatives were very much against a real ID. And it took, I don't know, almost 20 years, 25 years to finally beat back the most conservative members of states and courthouses and state houses because they did not want a federal database of its citizens. We don't want a national ID card. We don't want a national driver's license. The next thing you know, they're going to start making all sorts of lists. Wait a minute. You mean the federal government's going to have a list? Conservatives freaked out over the last 25 years over having a list. And now the Trump administration wants to get a federal citizenship database list going. What happened to those conservatives? Let's see here. What else is going on in the news? We mentioned this earlier that OpenAI has solved one of math's millennium problems. OpenAI said today that its newest artificial tool has solved one of the most closely watched unanswered questions in mathematics. It took just 88 hours for the AI artificial intelligence tool to solve the Navier-Stokes problem. It involves a series of equations often used to predict the weather. Humans have been working for decades, still can't solve it. The computer solved it in 88 days. Researchers built a tool using AI that could compromise hundreds of millions of devices within hours using WeChat. Well, that's good to know. Also, Meta rolled out Muse. It's an artificial assistant that autonomously uses apps and websites on behalf of people. Now, I don't understand that. What good is my AI assistant at using the apps and the websites? Don't I need to know what the app? I mean, if I want to play a video, if I want to play solitaire, I'm going to have my AI assistant play solitaire for me. So that frees me up to go what? To go work? Isn't half the fun me playing solitaire? I don't understand anything about this AI. And one more AI story. Fake AI fireplaces. You've seen these things where they're just sort of, it's a picture of a fire and people are installing thousands of dollars. People are installing them all over their homes. In fact, fake fireplaces are now so common that they are listed on Zillow. Yeah. And Zillow. So Zillow is worried that the fake fireplace isn't real. So you're looking at a home or a listing on a house that doesn't have a fake fireplace, right? Or a real fireplace. But the fake fireplaces, right, whether it looks real or it's one of these hanging ones, right, that's like electrical, Zillow's really concerned because people are posting fake videos or fake pictures. More news. Documents today about the air quality near the World Trade Center site after 9/11 suggested that citizens and residents were misled about the safety. This is, didn't you kind of know that that was going to be the story when they said, no, the air is safe? And you're like, that common sense told you there was no way that air was safe. It looked like you were in a black and white movie when you were down there towards ground zero. 25 years later, they held a news conference today to say that here are the documents that show that the air wasn't safe. People who have grown up near the site, right, they fear for the long-term effects and that there's been more first responders who've passed away from 9/11 cancers than the people who died, right? Than the first responders who died there at Ground Zero. So 25 years later, we're still dealing with the after effects of all this. A couple of thieves stole some Renoirs from a museum. got that going on.

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12: All right, 1-844-2-McGraw, 1-844-262-4729. Let's go to David in San Francisco. David, welcome to America at Night.
13: Oh, thanks, McGraw. I don't know if you caught the mayor of New York, one of his finest works so far, was to release the New York documents of 9/11. And for 25 years, every mayor has refused to release documents about the danger of all that asbestos and the smoke. And if you were paying attention on that day, you knew it was pretty foul. And during that press conference, there's a press conference online. It runs an hour or so, but it's well worth watching. And I don't know if you've got any affiliates down in Mississippi, but they specifically mentioned that there was a Baptist church that came up to help clean up after 9/11, and that they were subject to all of that smoke and foul, you know, asbestos everywhere. And that the big part of the cover-up that they're talking about specifically with these documents is the city knew how dangerous it was, and they weren't telling everybody that there was asbestos everywhere.
12: And here's what I don't know. Here's what I don't understand about this. Why would they keep this a secret? What I mean, it's not. I'm glad he did it, and finally, it's about time, right? Finally, a politician says he's going to release the documents, and it looks like he's released all the documents. But why would you hold those secret? It's not like it's a national security issue. I mean, everyone knew the air was bad. Why would you hold these documents? It doesn't make any sense.
13: Oh, I agree. But the specifics about the Mississippi group, they said in this press conference that if any of them came down with cancer, you know, like 9/11 lung disease, get in touch because you may be covered by it. So I was just giving a reach out to the people in Mississippi that may have come up to New York to clean up. You know, they may be covered in the release of these documents. One other thing that was unique about it, in April of 2001, out here in San Francisco, we had two newspapers, and the Examiner was one of them. And in the Examiner, it mentioned, it was just a small article, that the World Trade Center buildings were filled with asbestos, and they wanted to get a demolition permit, and the city wouldn't give it to them. They were forcing them to dismantle it piece by piece so they wouldn't poison the city. And so here, 4 months later, April, bam, all of a sudden September, and the buildings all fall down and asbestos everywhere.
12: Yeah, well, asbestos, I'm certainly no asbestos expert, but if you left it in place undisturbed, it wasn't a problem. Once it became ripped or disturbed, you tried to take it out, and then it became airborne, and then that was the issue. So sometimes it was better to just leave it in place. I don't know the specifics of what you're talking about, and that's in a normal house. I don't know what it was like for a 100-story building. There's a whole different issue out there. Exactly. Yeah. I mean, I don't know. I don't even know if it would have been feasible and or economically feasible, right? I mean, but that's just sort of one of the horrors of asbestos. Hey, David, thanks for the phone call. Sure. By the way, a spokesman for Michael Bloomberg declined comment. A spokesman for Rudy Giuliani did not respond to a request for comment. Why they did not release these documents, why they were held, right? I guess I kind of understand why you wouldn't tell people that the air was bad. I guess maybe you don't want to cause widespread panic. Those firefighters, though, the utmost respect for those guys and gals, because everyone knew that it was bad, but yet they went in to do their job, right? It was all hands on deck, and they were all in there. The least, right? We give such great lip service. We'll never forget. We'll rebuild. We'll be there for you. Unless, of course, you're asking us about the air quality, then we'll lie through our teeth to you. But by golly, we'll stand up and salute you. We just won't tell you the truth. Why we do this to ourselves. Why we claim we're for veterans and then treat them the way we do. Why we claim we're all supportive of first responders. And yet now, every politician who ever gets elected, oh, I'm for first responders, I'm for the veterans. And then we continue to lie, we continue to obfuscate, we continue to cover up. I applaud Mondami. There's no reason why those documents should be hidden from anybody. Tell the world exactly what happened. What, nothing to be ashamed of. Two 100-story buildings came crashing down in a matter of hours. yeah, the air quality is going to be toxic for a while. Heartbreaking. Stay right there. We got more phone calls. 1-844-2-McGraw. 1-844-262-4729. America at Night. Back in a moment.
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12: From the Platte Valley Bank Weather Center, I'm meteorologist Paul Trombley. Lows level off around 54 tonight under mainly clear skies. Winds out of the south, 5 to 10 miles per hour. Ample sunshine expected tomorrow. Daytime highs approaching 82. Lows level off around 52 tomorrow night. Clear skies. Dry and turning much warmer Thursday and Friday with highs from the low 90s to the mid 90s. Right now, it's 77 degrees.

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11: From the Platte Valley Bank Weather Center, I'm meteorologist Paul Trombley. Lows level off around 54 overnight under mainly clear skies. Winds out of the southwest, 5 to 10 miles per hour. Highs level off around 82 Wednesday, clear skies. Lows around 52 Wednesday night, clear skies. Dry with temperatures well above average Thursday and Friday, and highs from the low 90s to the mid 90s. Right now, it's 73 degrees.

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1: Chrysler is recalling up to
2: ABC News. I'm Dave Packer. As the war in Iran escalates, the Dow plunging more than 600 points Tuesday. Concerns over the rising price of oil getting the blame.
3: Oil prices now at a six-week high after the U.S. attacked multiple Iranian tankers over the weekend. Iran responded, threatening to impose new restrictions on ships outside the Strait of Hormuz. Americans paying the price at the pump.
2: ABC's Karen Hua. Federal investigators say they plan to interview the two surviving crew members from Sunday's deadly cargo plane crash in Miami that killed five people on the ground Wednesday. The Smithsonian says that Secretary Lonnie Bunch is stepping down from his position. The institution, after 7 years of leading the world's largest museum, education, and research complex, after the Smithsonian has faced repeated attacks from the Trump administration over displays and contexts, Bunch saying, quote, "I have fought for as long as I can." This is ABC News. Tens of thousands of Jeeps are being recalled.
1: Chrysler is recalling up to over 328,000 of various versions of its Jeep Grand Cherokees because the rear coil springs could detach from the vehicles while driving, which increases the risk of a crash, says the National Highway Traffic Safety Administration. The recall covers 2021 to 23 models. Stellantis, Chrysler's parent company, says it's not aware of any accidents. Owners will get notified and repairs will be free.
2: ABC's Chuck Sievertson. With the help of a drone and Good Samaritan, St. Paul police say an officer rescued a child with autism who wandered away from home and was struggling to get out of a pond. Stevie Wonder is hitting the road. Isn't she lovely? Embarking on a Songs in the Key of Life performance 50th anniversary tour. The 25-time Grammy Award winner will perform the 1976 album in its entirety. Stops will include New York, Chicago, D.C., and Detroit. Tickets on sale this week. Dave Packer, ABC News.
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4: 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Always appreciate the opportunity to fill in here on Red Eye Radio. So I do have my text line open up from my morning show here in Nashville. You can't call in. You can text in 615-737-9986. A lot of people texting in on that opening monologue. 1303 says here in the state of Tennessee, if President Trump knows what is politically good for him, he will stay a million miles away from inserting the administration into that case of Lindsey Clancy. I agree, and I don't see President Trump actually inserting himself into this, certainly not to try to, you know, give her some sort of a pardon or help her in any way. A lot of people texting in and saying this was clearly a case where the where it was premeditated murder. See, that's where I'm at. That is where I'm at. I think that this was a case where there was a lot of people that fell down on this case, if you will. I mean, obviously, I think that Lindsey Clancy, she deserves to spend the rest of her life in prison. But the other question I would have is, okay, so I think there's a fair conversation to have regarding the husband. Because if you know that your wife is having such challenges, and you know that she's got all of these medications, all of these drugs in the house, and she's, you know, she's having all of these, you know, these voices in her head and all of this other thing. She's talking about, you know, worried about harming the children. Well, why wouldn't the husband, and I'm not blaming the husband, but why wouldn't you take your precious kids and flee the home? Or send your wife away to go live with her mother? Because she had called the mother apparently a couple of times. But just separate her from the children. If she was having such a hardcore episode of, you know, of depression, then allow her the space and have her go to her mother's and bring in, you know, somebody help you with the kids. So, yeah, I do believe that there is a fair conversation to have with this husband who I don't know how easy it would have been. I'm not going to say very easily, but he could have stepped in. I mean, I'm here to tell you, and I know that a lot of men are listening to me right now on radio stations across the country. If your wife was making these kinds of statements about how she was worried about harming the children, she was unwell, she is so heavily medicated, I mean, wouldn't you separate the mother, your wife, and the kids for the kids' own protection? I'd think so.

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7: From the Platte Valley Bank Weather Center, I'm meteorologist Megan Mulford. Lows level off around 54 overnight under mainly clear skies. Winds out of the southwest, 5 to 10 miles an hour. High temperatures reach up to 82 Wednesday. Bright sunshine expected. Lows dip down to about 52 Wednesday night. Clear skies. Much warmer Thursday and Friday with highs from the low 90s to the mid 90s. Right now, it's 70 degrees.
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9: From the Platte Valley Bank Weather Center, I'm meteorologist Megan Mulford. Lows dip down to about 54 overnight under clear skies, winds out of the west, 8 to 15 miles an hour. Bright sunshine Wednesday, highs level off around 82. Clear skies Wednesday night, lows dip down to about 52. Dry with temperatures well above average Thursday and Friday, and highs from the low 90s to the mid 90s. Currently 66.
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12: 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These aren't just miles. These are moments. They're commitment. 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
6: From the Platte Valley Bank Weather Center, I'm meteorologist Megan Mulford. Lows dip down to about 54 overnight under clear skies. Winds out of the west, 8 to 15 miles an hour. Bright sunshine Wednesday. Highs level off around 82. Clear skies Wednesday night. Lows dip down to about 52. Dry with temperatures well above average Thursday and Friday, and highs from the low 90s to the mid 90s. Currently 61.
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0: 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That and more when America in the Morning returns after these messages.
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0: It's 15 till. You're with America in the Morning. New Hampshire held a contested primary for the United States Senate Tuesday. Former Senator John Sununu fought off a challenge from Scott Brown, a one-time former senator from Massachusetts who later became a New Hampshire resident, to win the GOP primary. Sununu will face current Congressman Chris Pappas, who easily defeated Democrat Socialist Carisha Manzur. That Senate seat is being vacated by the retiring Democrat Jeanne Shaheen. Republican Governor Kelly Ayotte defeated two challengers Tuesday, setting up a race against Democrat Cindy Warmington in the general election. Today, voters in Rhode Island will head to the polls for the Ocean State primary, where voters will choose nominees for a full slate of federal, state, and local offices. Power is out on two Hawaiian islands after the outer bands of Hurricane Lowell took down trees and severe rains are leaving behind flooding. Correspondent Julie Walker reports that fears of a direct strike on the island chain was averted.
6: Damaging winds and heavy rains from Hurricane Lowell are pelting Hawaii's western islands. The storm center is passing west of the islands early Tuesday and moving away, but there's still several threats, says Eric Blake with the National Hurricane Center.
7: We want to emphasize that across Kauai County and portions of Big Island, the additional rainfall could produce significant flash flooding and mudslides.
6: The islands of Kauai and Niihau are under a hurricane warning, and Oahu, the state's most populated island with close to a million residents, is under a tropical storm warning.
7: There could definitely be life-threatening surf and rip currents during the next few days across many of the Hawaiian islands.
6: Those same conditions exist along the Southern California coast as the remnants of Marie, once a hurricane, then a tropical storm, dissipate. I'm Julie Walker.
0: All four members of the same family killed when their small plane crashed heading from the Bahamas to Florida. Lisa Dwyer has that story.
8: After putting out a plea for help finding a small plane that went missing off the Bahamas Monday, a family member now says all four relatives aboard the plane are dead and that family members were searching by boats when they found the bodies. The plane carrying Sylvia LaRue's uncle went missing after departing Great Harbor Cay in the Bahamas for the Miami area. The family contacted authorities after seeing that their text messages were not being delivered when the plane did not land when it was scheduled. LaRue says her 80-year-old

0: To hear more, visit dan.democrat. That's dan.democrat. Paid for by Pete Ricketts for Senate.
1: 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As we are set for an update on weather, no sign of dawn day yet this morning, so I'll take a swing at it for him. Sunny skies expected today with a high near 81, northwest winds at 10 to 15 miles per hour, becoming light and variable. Mostly clear tonight with a low around 52, east-southeast winds at 5 to 10 miles per hour. Sunny and hot tomorrow, a high near 92 degrees with east winds 5 to 10 becoming westerly in the morning. Mostly clear tomorrow night with a low around 58 with south-southwest winds 5 to 10. And rounding out the week Friday, sunny and hot with a high near 93. Breezy west wind 10 to 15, increasing to 15 to 20 in the afternoon and could gust around 30 miles per hour. So a bit breezy on Friday. We had a high temperature of 88 degrees in Scottsbluff yesterday. The overnight low was 59. We did pick up 1/100 of an inch of precipitation here in Scottsbluff. Today's average high is 83 degrees with an average low of 50. The record high, 100 degrees, that was in 1979, and a record low, 26 degrees, set in 1962. Our sunrise this morning will be at 6:28. It'll be setting at 7:14 this evening. And we are seeing clear skies for the most part around the region this morning. Alliance now has 54 degrees. It's 63 in Chadron, Sydney with 58. Kimball has 56, 55 in Pine Bluffs. Cheyenne now with 51 degrees. It's 53 in Torrington. And here in Scottsbluff at Western Nebraska Regional Airport, a temperature of 58 degrees with a dew point at 42, 55% relative humidity, a little breezy, northwest winds right now, 10 to 15 miles per hour, gusting to between 20 and 25. Barometer is rising 30.29 inches. And again, 58 degrees at the airport right now. We have 56 at our studios here at KNEB. We're at 6:08 on this Wednesday morning and set for a first look at news on Daybreak. A high level of nitrates found in a recent drinking water sample has prompted the Nebraska Department of Water, Environment, and Energy to issue a Do Not Consume order for the city of Bayard's municipal water supply. According to a notice posted to the city's website yesterday, water from the city system is not to be used for consumption, including making ice, brushing teeth, food preparation, or washing dishes. Boiling the water will not treat the condition either and can even make nitrates more concentrated, so residents are being told to use alternate supplies such as bottled water or water through a filtering system designed to remove nitrates. The notice says a sample collected August 27th came back with a nitrate level of 61.6 milligrams per liter, well over the 20 milligrams per liter threshold, considered an unreasonable risk to health. Follow-up testing is underway and results will be confirmed to make sure the water is at a safe level. And for anyone with questions or concerns, you can contact Kevin Folks at 308-586-1121. Early morning air service is officially back at Western Nebraska Regional Airport, and the first flight under the new schedule got off to a strong start. Yesterday's SkyWest flight departing Scottsbluff at 5:42 a.m. carried 40 passengers and a baby, according to Airport Director Ral Aguayo. He tells KNEB News the first day went smoothly overall. The only hiccup was a brief delay of a few minutes before its scheduled takeoff. The early departure gives travelers a much earlier option for connecting flights and reaching destinations sooner. Previously, the first flight out of Scottsbluff had been at 10:21 a.m., now giving travelers an additional 5 hours to make connecting flights out of DIA. Nearly 1,300 pounds of newly processed beef, mostly in the form of hamburger, is now in the hands of 7 area nonprofits feeding those in need through Scottsbluff County. The donation came from Bucking Horse Capital, LLC, a new group of former and current residents wanting to give back to the community, and their initial project was purchasing three of the cattle sold through the livestock auction at the Scottsbluff County Fair. Keegan Todd and Adeline Hayward of Scottsbluff and Corey Conklin of Morrill raised the animals to show at the fair, and Todd New, who helped coordinate the donation last week, told them they did an excellent job.
2: You guys did an awesome job feeding.
3: Fantastic.
2: And like I said, we look forward to doing this next year and increasing, and you guys keep feeding them like you are and raise them, and that's what we're wanting. I mean, the need here is way more than I ever thought. I've been here my whole life. But I'd like to get more involved because, I mean, this is the best beef anywhere, in my opinion. I'm biased, obviously, but this is the greatest beef here. I mean, we've got beans here, we've got sugar here, so we can increase this.
1: New said the beef graded out as Choice Plus to Prime and had a value of approximately $14,000. Larry Massey with 1113 Ministries, one of the nonprofits to benefit from the donation, told the kids and their parents that the meat from the animals they raised will impact 4,000 to 5,000 people throughout the North Platte Valley. Scottsbluff Public Schools will join several area agencies later this month for a joint emergency response simulation. The exercise is set for Tuesday, September 22nd, and will also involve ESU 13, Western Nebraska Community College, and other area schools. Students and parents will be notified in advance that the drill is happening. Organizers stress it's only a simulation, not a real event. Coordinating the exercise will be the Scottsbluff Police and Fire Departments, the Scottsbluff County Sheriff's Office, Nebraska State Patrol, Region 22 Emergency Management, and 911 Communications. School officials say the drill is designed to test and improve the district's emergency operations plan, strengthening response protocols and security practices across all four schools involved. Make sure you download the KNEB Storm Center weather app presented by Viera Wireless. It'll give you detailed hourly forecasts, up to 15-day outlooks, radar, app-exclusive videos, and more. 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With a first look at news on Daybreak for this Wednesday morning, I'm Dave Strang.
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7: Good morning, everyone. This is Bradley Brogan with the USDA Livestock Market News Service for Wednesday, September 9th. Taking a look at the auction roundup yesterday for Tuesday, September 8th, starting off with winter livestock auction at Riverton, Wyoming. Receipts totaled 614 head, last reported 399 head, last year 1,006 head. Compared to last sale, selling mostly yearlings on small packages, demand was good, higher overtones noted. Slaughter bulls sold for instances of 6 to 7 lower, with several going back to feed. A few feeder calves were lightly tested for good market tests, with a couple packages of bred cows thrown in. Demand was moderate to good. Sales are every Tuesday now going into the fall. Steers moving large, number ones, a package of 323-pound steers brought 355. A package of 402-pounders brought 482.5. Package of 664-pound steers brought 372. A package of 700 weights ranged from 347.5 to 367.5, and 8 weights saw 323 to 347.5. Heifers, medium and large number ones, a few 453-pound heifers brought 427.5. A few 647-pounders brought 338.5. 7 weights ranged from 306 to 330. A lot of 899-pound heifers brought 301, a few 920-pound heifers 291, and a package of 1,018-pound heifers brought 284. Moving on, the OKC West Livestock Auction of Reno, Oklahoma, preliminary results for the calves yesterday, 1,547 with the feeders today. Last reported 3,866 head, last year 7,130 head. Compared to last week, light test on weaned cattle to set the trend. Steer calves were slightly softer, heifer calves firm. For the first time in 2 months, relief from the heat is in sight, helping to boost demand. CME futures closed sharply higher. Calves denoted with the description value added were unweaned and fancy. 3-inch weights range, or rather a few 399-pound steers brought 435. A few 454-pound steers at 390. 550 to 6 weights, 370 to 380. 6 to 650 pounders brought 350 to 372.5. 7 to 750 pounders, 325 to 337.5. And a few 848-pound steers brought 312.5. Your heifers, medium large number ones, 300 weights range from 455 to 500. 4 weights, 365 to 430. 550 to 600 pounds, 320 to 335. 600 weights, 315 to 345, and a few 811-pound heifers brought 290. Beaver Livestock Auction in Beaver, Oklahoma yesterday, Tuesday, September 8th, receipts totaled 3,354 head, last reported 3,699 head, last year 5,611 head. Compared to last sale, feeder steers over 600 pounds sold steady to 5 higher conservatively, feeder heifers sold mostly steady with a higher undertone noted. Steer and heifer calves were too lightly tested on the wean calves to set a trend. Demand was strong, quality range from average to attractive, with several drafts of F1 replacement heifers. The market started strong and remained solid throughout the sale. Buyers in the barn and online were very active on all vaccinated cattle, weaned and unweaned. CME futures boards closed in the green. Steers, medium and large number ones, 350 to 400 pounders, range from 510 to 515, 400 to 450 pounds, 483, 5 weights, 411 to 430, 600 weights, range from 373 to 380, 700 weights, 334, 75 to 352, 800 weights, range from 323.5 to 340.5, 950 to 1,000 pounders at 318. Heifers, medium and large number ones, some load lots of 363-pounders at 458, some lots of 475-pounders at 405, 550 to 600 pounds, range from 352 to 362.5, 600 weights, 344 to 355, 700 weights, 322 to 342. It's been a look at the auctions. Have a great rest of your day.
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12: So this time of year can be real challenging for those busy families when it comes to getting dinner on the table.
13: On the Rural Radio Network, I'm Alex Makavica. As families go back to school and continue their chaotic schedules, the Nebraska Beef Council wants to help families put beef on the table. Adam Wagner is director of marketing.
12: Beef does provide that quick and easy option that not only gets a beef meal on the table, but it also provides those nutrients that the kids need to fuel their days.
13: He says throughout August and September, they've been sharing meals to help families do just that.
12: So kid-friendly meals like cheeseburger mac and cheese or the one-pan beef fajitas that really give parents a delicious and nutritious meal that can be prepared in 30 minutes or less, which is really important. So we've also been featuring recipes designed for leftovers, and you can maybe cook once and then use those leftovers for a quick lunch or dinner the next day.
13: Recipes at nebeef.org. USDA's latest farm forecast shows the squeeze on producers continuing into 2026. Net farm income projected at $158.5 billion. That's down about $4 billion from last year after adjusting for inflation. At the same time, production expenses are expected to jump more than 4%. That's driven in part by factors like fertilizer, fuel, and livestock costs. Government payments are also projected to rise sharply, reaching just shy of $50 billion. The USDA expecting farm debt to climb as well, pointing to continued pressure on producer margins. And finally, at RuralRadioNetwork.com, we continue to showcase the Grand and Reserve Champions that were named at the Nebraska State Fair for FFA Weekend over the past weekend. You can see those at RuralRadioNetwork.com. I'm Alex Makavica.
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13: In case you missed it, the Justice Department says it's taking a closer look at why beef is so expensive at the grocery store. The DOJ expanding its investigation into beef prices to include eight major retailers, including Walmart, Amazon, Costco, and Kroger. Investigators say they're seeking information on how those companies set beef prices, their costs and profit margins, and that comes as beef prices have jumped about 10% over the past year, well above the overall inflation rate. Tight supply is a major factor, with the U.S. cattle herd at its smallest in decades. The state fair was especially meaningful for FFA member Joe McConnell of the Sydney FFA chapter. Steve White reports.
16: She won overall swine showmanship and was champion in her division for goat showmanship. And as she collected her prizes, she wore the State FFA Association jacket in her role as a state vice president.
17: It's awesome. I've looked at these jackets for many years, watching this drive myself in the stands, and it's phenomenal to be able to wear it, but especially to see all the members that it represents, the Nebraska FFA Association.
16: McConnell shows cattle, hogs, sheep, and goats. She says the final drive brought together years of work in the show ring with the privilege of representing thousands of Nebraska FFA members.
13: Thanks, Steve. Of course, Joe serving as state vice president. And California says it's moving closer to putting E15 gasoline at the pump. Lawmakers unanimously approved a bill removing the final barriers to sell the 15% ethanol blend, including allowing retailers to use existing vapor recovery equipment if manufacturers certify it is compatible. State regulators expected to consider final approval September 24th.
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20: Chris Catron with you for an update this morning here at the Sports Desk on the Rural Radio Network. Let's start with our high school softball games from last night at Dome Rock Diamonds. Gehring looking to finish off Shadron in the bottom of the fourth inning.
21: Huffman checks the wristband. The pitch. This is in the air into left center field, and this one will be a home run for Emma Wilson. A three-run shot by Wilson over the fence in left center to make it 15-5. Gehring, and Gehring, after being walked off by Shadron last Saturday, returns the favor as Emma Wilson, with a three-run shot into left center field, walks this one off tonight for Gehring as Gehring wins it 15-5.
20: Jeff Kelly on KMOR 93.3. Wilson the homer, three driven in. Hope Mitchell, three hits and three runs scored. Jaylee Bohawk also homered in the win. Brody Luce got the win in the circle. Gehring now 7-5. At Scott's Bluff, the Bearcats scored 11 runs in the first inning. They rout Alliance in three innings, 16-0 the final. Claire Schlotthauer, a homer and three RBI. Danielle Hunter, two hits, two driven in. Allison Fox, three hits, two RBI. And Danny Waters struck out six in the circle. Circle in her three-inning no-hitter, plus three hits at the plate. Head coach Dan Fox after the win.
22: Yeah, we jumped on him, but I think the big plays were on the defensive side in that first inning. We got a backdoor play, got an out at third after Danny kind of settled in, and I liked what our defense did. They made the plays. I know they didn't have to make too many, but I thought their intensity on the field was good, and I think they were ready to come out and play.
20: Scott's Bluff also now 7-5, and coming up on Saturday, all four teams from last night will be over at Gehring for the Western Conference Tournament. At the Shadron Girls Golf Invite yesterday, Valentine, the team winner, a combined 383, topping Sydney by just one shot. Scott's Bluff finished third, shooting 396. Alliance fourth, Gehring was sixth, with 431 their score. Tierney Miller of Valentine, the meet medalist, with a round of 88. She won by two shots over Riley Norris of Alliance. Scott's Bluff got matching 93s from Charlotte Lewis and Maylee Smith, both inside the top 10. Gehring's top score came from Olivia Erdman, who posted a 97 to finish tied for ninth. In volleyball, Gehring stayed unbeaten last night, knocking off North Platte on the road 25-19, 15-25, then 25-23 and 16. Gehring improves to 9-0. Scott's Bluff also got a road win, beating Cheyenne East in 4, 25-18, 14-25, then 25-8 and 21. The Bearcats are 7-5. Other results in high school volleyball: Sydney a sweep at Mitchell, Baird a sweep of Banner County. Bridgeport got tri-sweeps over Kimball and Garden County. Kimball 1-3 over the Eagles. Shadron swept Alliance. Morrill a split, beat Brady, lost to Paxton. And South Platte a sweep over Minotaur. All scores can be found on the website. The Huskers at home again Saturday to play Bowling Green. Let's get our latest intel out of Lincoln right now from Sean Callahan.
23: We heard from both of Nebraska's coordinators on Tuesday as Nebraska gets ready for Bowling Green, and as defensive coordinator Rob Orich assessed his unit's play against Ohio, he said his goal this week's pretty simple.
24: Yeah, I think we got to play faster. You know, just my observation there, that's
0: that's not to the level that we want to play at. I think we can play off our keys much quicker. I think we got to play with a little more fearlessness and roll. And the guys have plenty of talent to do that. We got to get it done. We got to work on it this week.
23: Meanwhile, offensive coordinator Dana Holgorsen was quick to praise the play of tight end Luke Lindenmeyer.
1: I did tell Luke Lindenmeyer yesterday that his tight end performance was the best one that I've ever been a part of. And the kid had like 16 knockdowns, 2 first down conversions. Some of the stuff that he did was just absolutely unbelievable. I wanted to make sure that I said that before I leave.
23: On the injury front, still no official word on the status of linebacker Owen Chambliss.
20: 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I'm Chris Cottrell.
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30: 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As we get an update on weather, we send it to meteorologist Don Day. He's here now.
31: Beautiful September weather for western Nebraska for the next few days. Low humidity means cooler nights, comfortably warm days, and mostly dry conditions. Temperatures today will just be in the lower end of the 80s. It will be a bit breezy with a gusty northwest wind, but all in all, what we've got coming for today, tomorrow, and Friday will be some very nice September weather, getting a bit warm tomorrow and Friday. Temperatures pull back for the weekend. The weekend, moisture increases again from the south and west. So what'll happen over the weekend is that thunderstorms will return. Here's your forecast from the Platte Valley Bank Weather Center. It's going to be mostly sunny and very pleasant today, high around 80. It will be a little bit breezy at times. Lows tonight in the lower 50s, might even have a few upper 40s out there. Mostly sunny on Thursday, warming to the 80s and low 90s. 80s and low 90s Friday. Lows Thursday night, lows Friday night, 50s. Friday evening, there's a slight chance of a sprinkle. Cooler for the weekend. We'll stay in the low to mid 80s, and the weekend does bring a better chance of scattered showers and thunderstorms.
30: Mostly clear skies all across the region this morning. At our Scottsbluff studios right now, we have 53 degrees at KNEB. We are at 6:35 now as Daybreak continues with a news update. A high level of nitrates found in recent drinking water samples have prompted the Nebraska Department of Water, Environment, and Energy to issue a Do Not Consume order for the City of Bayard's municipal water supply. According to a notice posted to the city website yesterday, water from the city system is not to be used for consumption, including making ice, brushing teeth, food preparation, and washing dishes. Boiling the water will not treat the condition either and can even make nitrates more concentrated. So residents are being told to use alternate supplies, such as bottled water or water through a filtering system designed to remove nitrates. The notice says a sample collected August 27th came back with a nitrate level of 61.6 milligrams per liter, well over the 20 milligrams per liter threshold considered an unreasonable risk to health. Follow-up testing is underway and results will be confirmed to make sure water is at a safe level. And for those with questions or concerns, you can contact Kevin Folks at 308-586-1121. Early morning air service is officially back at Western Nebraska Regional Airport, and the first flight under the new schedule got off to a strong start. Yesterday's SkyWest flight departing Scottsbluff at 5:42 a.m. carried 40 passengers and a baby, according to Airport Director Raul Aguayo. He tells KNEB News the first day went smoothly overall. Only hiccup was a brief delay of a few minutes before its scheduled takeoff. The early departure gives travelers a much earlier option for connecting flights and reaching destination sooner. Previously, the first flight out of Scottsbluff had been 10:21 a.m. and now gives travelers an additional 5 hours to make connecting flights out of DIA. Nearly 1,300 pounds of newly processed beef, mostly in the form of hamburger, is now in the hands of 7 area nonprofits feeding those in need throughout Scottsbluff County. The donation came from Bucking Horse Capital, LLC, a new group of former and current residents wanting to give back to the community, and their initial project was purchasing 3 of the cattle sold through the livestock auction at the Scottsbluff County Fair. Keegan Todd and Adeline Hayward of Scottsbluff and Corey Conklin of Morrill raised the animals to show at the fair, and Todd New, who helped coordinate the donation last week, told them they did an excellent job.
3: You guys did an awesome job feeding.
5: Fantastic.
3: And like I said, we look forward to doing this next year and increasing, and you guys keep feeding them like you are and raising them, and that's what we want. I mean, the need here is way more than I ever thought. I've been here my whole life. But I'd like to get more involved because, I mean, this is the best beef anywhere, in my opinion. I'm biased, obviously, but this is the greatest beef here. I mean, we've got beans here, we've got sugar here, so we can increase this.
30: New said the beef graded out as Choice Plus to Prime and had a value of approximately $14,000. Larry Massey with 1113 Ministries, one of the nonprofits to benefit from the donation, told the kids and their parents that the meat from the animals they raised will impact 4,000 to 5,000 people throughout the North Platte Valley. Scottsbluff Public Schools will join several area agencies later this month for a joint emergency response simulation. The exercise is set for Tuesday, September 22nd, and will also involve ESU 13, WNCC, and other area schools. Students and parents will be notified in advance that the drill is happening. Organizers stress it's only a simulation, not a real event. Coordinating the exercise will be the Scottsbluff Police and Fire Departments, the Scottsbluff County Sheriff's Office, Nebraska State Patrol, Region 22 Emergency Management, and 911 Communications. School officials say the drill is designed to test and improve the district's emergency operations plan, strengthening response protocols and security practices across all 4 schools involved in the district. Check out our Rural Radio Scottsbluff app presented by Regional West. You can get the latest news, weather, sports, closings, sign up for breaking news alerts, listen to all of our stations, watch KNEB.TV, and more. 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With a look at news on Daybreak for this Wednesday morning, I'm Dave Strang.
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31: Sterile Insect Technique. The innovation involved in New World screwworm eradication efforts since the 1950s and 60s. What is being used even now in efforts to control and eradicate NWS populations in the U.S. and the North American continent?
6: We'll mass produce a lot of screwworm flies, sterilize them with gamma radiation, and then release them over a large area. And continuously over time, this will kill off the population.
31: Yet, as USDA research entomologist Alex Art points out, there is one aspect of SIT needing improvement.
6: Only the male flies are actually contributing to that population suppression. But historically, with New World screwworm SIT, we've released males and females. So a lot of the resources that go into the sterile insect production are kind of wasted producing these female flies that don't help us much.
31: That led ARP and colleagues at USDA's Nippling Bushland U.S. Livestock Insects Research Lab in Texas, along with researchers at North Carolina State University, to join forces for a project under the Agriculture Department's New World Screwworm Grand Challenge, development of a new breed of sterile NWS insect.
6: To develop a strain that we call Novofly that kills the females as embryos. And this is a selective system, so we can turn it on and off, so we can maintain our colony with males and females to produce male-only flies in that other generation.
31: In addition to the increased production of NWS sterile flies through Novofly without increasing resources.
6: On top of that, when we're sterilizing these screwworm flies for SIT, the female flies need a really high sterilization dose, about twice what a male needs to be sterilized. So right now, all the males we're producing are getting sterilized at this really high female dose, and it's reducing their health a little bit in the field and reducing their capabilities for mating females. So with Novofly, since there's not any females going through the radiation system, we can give an appropriate dose to the males and we'll get a healthier male out into the field that's going to perform a lot better for us. So there's some pretty big advantages with Novofly that are really going to help in advance SIT without really increasing any production infrastructure.
31: Regulatory approval through the Environmental Protection Agency and nations with NWS sterile fly production facilities like Mexico and Panama are needed before Novofly can be produced and released on a wide-scale basis. I'm Rod Bain reporting for the U.S. Department of Agriculture in Washington, D.C.
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7: 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I'm Chad Moyer. 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Returning from the long holiday weekend, the row crop markets traded mixed yesterday. Wheat prices were well supported by the ongoing war in the Black Sea, which is disrupting grain shipments now and into the future. U.S. negotiations with Russia and the Ukraine have not led to peace. Corn and soybean traders waiting for the release of the latest crop estimates in the monthly World Ag Supply and Demand estimates out on Friday. Private estimates are already circulating ahead of the report. Larger crop sizes appear to be the theme. Outside markets are underpinning the farm markets, namely crude oil, reaching $100 a barrel for the first time since July early this morning. The jump comes after a fresh round of U.S. strikes on Iranian tankers yesterday. Analysts expect USDA to tighten new crop U.S. corn and soybean ending stocks in the WASD at the end of the week. An update on the 45Z clean fuel production tax credit.

0: from the prior year, a little below USDA projections. We are trading higher this morning in the grains, though. December corn, three quarters up, 534 and a quarter. March is up a half, 549 and a half. November soybeans are up 2.5 at 1318 and three quarters. January up 2.75 at 1334 and three quarters. October bean oil up 7. October soybean meal is up $2 a ton. December Kansas City wheat is up 7.5 at 826 and a half. 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
6: I'm Alex Makovica, back with you on the Rural Radio Network. Good morning. When it comes to heifer retention, KKV Trading's Brad Coima says cattle producers should look beyond their own county before making assumptions about the national herd. That comes after last week's conversation when he said heifer retention was up more than what people think. And then he responded to comments this week.
7: And it's hard. You know, it's like the grain farmer. He looks over out of his pickup windshield and his crop sucks, right? And he's going like, wow, geez, I mean, why come the market isn't rallying? Well, it's because it's a great big corn belt, you know? And so be careful to not evaluate the big picture based on us, your small window. And even the government said heifer retention was 103%, right? Mm-hmm. So yeah, and can the government be wrong? Of course, you know, and we've talked about that before, but I mean, 3%. And then if you toss in this variable, which I think is real, of the beef on dairy thing, that doesn't mean more cattle tomorrow, but look at what we've got right now. I mean, we've already broke this far on this news.
6: Coima says the regional differences are important when trying to gauge where the national cattle supply is headed. This and more in the latest episode of Cattle Call. You can find it at ruralradionetwork.com. Researchers at Texas A&M are testing a potential new tool against highly pathogenic avian influenza in poultry houses. It's far UVC light. It's an ultraviolet technology, they say, that can kill viruses and bacteria without penetrating deeply enough to harm the birds. Researchers will be testing it under commercial conditions using air samples to see how well it reduces airborne pathogens and monitoring the chickens for any effects on behavior or growth. It is funded by a $2 million USDA grant. 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
9: For Christmas? 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
10: After harvest, typically we'll take a month off, roughly, because we have just worked 30 to 45 straight days.
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10: September, October, we're doing all our tagging for inventory. 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
9: Also being performed at Tillman's Christmas Tree Farm, a task

0: that started earlier this summer.
1: We start a cold train season, starts in early July, and that will go through typically about the end of September, where we're going out straightening leaders, trimming sides of the trees, hopefully making sure that we have something that looks good for tagging.
0: A lot of work, you say? All that to make a real Christmas tree, one perhaps really yours during the holiday season, as beautiful and enjoyable as possible? Remember the part John Tillman said about taking a month off just before Christmas and into mid-January? That, in reality, is his only break in the calendar. So well before September.
1: Somewhere around mid-January, we start prepping our fields, which is removing stumps, doing some soil amenities with lime, things like that, getting our seedlings. And so up through the end of March, we're planting trees and base pruning trees, putting the handles on the bottom so that the trunk goes in the stand nice and cleanly. Then through April, through May, we're checking for funguses and insects, things like that, making sure that we're trying to keep the trees healthy.
0: Leading up to the late summer culturing period. And let's not forget harvest. That starts in early November, a process the same as it was when Tillman started 30 years ago.
1: We harvest the tree, we carry it out by hand so it's not ever hitting the dirt. We put it through the baler, tag it accurately, get it to the loading areas, and hopefully doing that within 2 or 3 days of the ship dates.
0: For John Tillman and other Christmas tree growers across the country, their passion is both producing for and educating the public about their product and their industry, designed to harvest a deeper appreciation by those who bring home a grown tree to decorate their home for the holidays. I'm Rod Bain reporting for the U.S. Department of Agriculture in Washington, D.C.
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5: Amid the tragic loss of life at the World Trade Center on September 11, 2001, one man saved the lives of dozens of rescue workers. It was not because of his strength or heroism, but his understanding of engineering. Today we look at the important decision one firefighter made before those buildings collapsed on this edition of The American Countryside.
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5: New York City Fire Department Lieutenant Frank Tarillo was on his way to a press conference on September 11th, 2001. When he saw smoke coming from one of the World Trade Towers, he instead drove to his old fire station in Lower Manhattan. He didn't know what had happened, but he sensed they'd need help.
9: I ran out of the firehouse going to the North Tower to find my old company. I heard a noise and I looked up, and United Airlines Flight 175 came right over my head. I was the only one underneath that jet, and at that point I realized we were under a terrorist attack.
5: Tarillo met fire trucks as they pulled in front of the Twin Towers. He had an urgent message.
9: I said, these buildings are going to collapse. We're going to lose the water supply. And I had some of the firefighters with their fire engines go about 7 blocks north and hook up to hydrants and bring hoses down.
5: Tarillo was not in charge, but many of the firefighters listened to his instructions. Tarillo had studied engineering in college and had toured the Twin Towers. He knew the intense heat would weaken the structure and cause its collapse.
9: And then all of a sudden, I heard a loud rumble and a roar. Now the building's starting to come down. And I said to myself, you idiot, you're the one who knew this building was going to collapse, and you put yourself right underneath it. You know, subconsciously, I never thought the buildings would collapse that soon.
5: He thought they'd have 5 to 6 hours, but the reality was they had far less time.
9: Well, I started running, you know, and I'm saying to myself, I probably got about 10 seconds left to live. My biggest fear was that my body would never be found or identified. And there was a footbridge that went over the main thoroughfare in front of the World Trade Center. And I was subconsciously thinking, hey, if I can make it underneath that footbridge, maybe they'll find my body.
5: With the collapsing tower on his heels, we'll have more next time as we travel the countryside. In New York City, I'm Andrew McRae.
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13: 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With the Success Journal, I'm Chris Whitting.
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17: ABC News, I'm Sherry Preston. Oil prices back up to about $100 a barrel as the U.S. and Iran trade attacks in the Middle East once again. ABC's Mary Bruce is at the White House.
18: The U.S. overnight hitting five Iranian oil tankers, saying the strikes are in response to Iran shooting at American warships. Iran then firing at a U.S. base in Jordan, which the U.S. says was ineffective. This war is now in its seventh month, and the president says Iran is being, quote, punished greatly, but Iran shows no signs of backing down.
17: NTSB investigators are set today to talk to the pilots of that Amazon cargo jet that raced past the end of the runway in Miami, hitting several cars. Five people were killed. Data from the plane's black boxes show a key braking system was not engaged. Hurricane Lowell leaving behind thousands of power outages and washed out roads in western Hawaii. Apple today is set to unveil its newest slate of iPhones in the first big event since John Ternus took over as CEO. Widely expected a foldable phone. This is ABC News. A preview of the first ever GOP midterm convention kicking off today in Dallas. ABC Deputy Political Director Ben Siegel says some Republicans running in November, however, want nothing to do with it.
19: People like Susan Collins, the senator from Maine this year, in a state that Kamala Harris carried, she is not going to be there. There are definitely some people who will benefit from some distance from the president in this environment. Of course, the challenge is the president is putting himself front and center in the party discussion. He is making the midterms in many ways a referendum on himself, so that really is creating a difficult balancing act for some of these candidates who usually want distance from the president in the midterms, and some of them are just choosing not to show up.
17: Among those who will be speaking, HHS Secretary Robert Kennedy and Attorney General Todd Blanche. The NFL regular season kicks off tonight with a Super Bowl rematch. The New England Patriots will be taking on the Seattle Seahawks. Seahawks crushed the Pats at the big game earlier this year. I'm Sherry Preston, ABC News.
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7: 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At 6 past 7 o'clock now, we're set for an update on weather. And with that, here's meteorologist Don Day.
25: Beautiful September weather for western Nebraska for the next few days. Low humidity means cooler nights, comfortably warm days, and mostly dry conditions. Temperatures today will just be in the lower end of the 80s. It will be a bit breezy with a gusty northwest wind. But all in all, what we've got coming for today, tomorrow, and Friday will be some very nice September weather. Getting a bit warm tomorrow and Friday. Temperatures pull back for the weekend. The weekend, moisture increases again from the south and west. So what will happen over the weekend is that thunderstorms will return. Here's your forecast from the Platte Valley Bank Weather Center. It's going to be mostly sunny and very pleasant today, high around 80. It will be a little bit breezy at times. Lows tonight in the lower 50s, might even have a few upper 40s out there. Mostly sunny on Thursday, warming to the 80s and low 90s, 80s and low 90s Friday. Lows Thursday night, lows Friday night, 50s. Friday evening, there's a slight chance of a sprinkle. Cooler for the weekend, will stay in the low to mid 80s, and the weekend does bring a better chance of scattered showers and thunderstorms.
7: We had 88 degrees for a high temperature in Scottsbluff yesterday. The overnight low was 59. We did pick up 1/100th of an inch of precipitation here in Scottsbluff. The average high for today is 83 with an average low of 50. Our record high, 100 degrees, that was back in 1979. The record low, 26 degrees, was in 1962. Our sunrise this morning was at 6:28. It'll be setting at 7:14 this evening. And we are seeing sunny, clear skies across the region this morning. Alliance now at 54 degrees. It's 64 in Ogallala. Sydney has 56, 54 in Kimball, 53 in Pine Bluffs. Cheyenne has 50. It's 53 degrees in Torrington. And here in Scottsbluff at Western Nebraska Regional Airport, a temperature of 56 degrees with a dew point at 42, 59% relative humidity. Right now, a northwest breeze at about 5 to 10 miles per hour and a rising barometer, 30.32 inches. Again, 56 degrees at the airport right now. We have 55 at our studios at KNEB. Coming up on 9 past 7 o'clock on Daybreak, as we continue with an update on news, we send it to News Director Scott Miller. Good morning, Scott.
26: 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Good morning, everyone.
5: The search continues for a Scotts Bluff man that went missing Monday night. 71-year-old Kenneth Holloway left his home in the 2900 block of Avenue H on foot without his wallet or cell phone around 8:30 p.m. and was last seen near Avenue I and South Beltline about 45 minutes later, wearing dark-colored athletic pants and a dark-colored long-sleeve jacket. As nightfall closed in yesterday, Scottsbluff police officers, CERT members, and four canine search and rescue teams concentrated their search in the area around the intersection of Five Rocks and Stable Club Roads. Holloway is described as a white male with gray hair and a gray beard, green eyes, about 5'11", around 300 pounds. Anyone who may have seen Holloway, has video showing him, or knows where he might be, is asked to contact the Scottsbluff County Communications Center at 308-632-7176. A high level of nitrates found in a recent drinking water sample has prompted the Nebraska Department of Water, Environment, and Energy to issue a do not consume order for the city of Baird's municipal water supply. According to a notice posted to the city's website Tuesday, water from the city system is not to be used for consumption, including drinking, making ice, brushing teeth, food preparation, and washing dishes. Boiling the water will not treat the condition and can make nitrates more concentrated, so residents are being told to use alternative supplies such as bottled water or water through a filtering system designed to remove nitrates. The notice says a sample collected August 27th came back with a nitrate level of 61.6 milligrams per liter, well over the 20 milligrams per liter threshold, considered an unreasonable risk to health. Follow-up testing is underway, and the results will be confirmed to make sure that the water is at a safe level. For those with questions or concerns, they're asked to contact Kevin Folks at 308-586-1121. Early morning air service is back at Western Nebraska Regional Airport. The first flight under the new schedule took off from Scottsbluff at 5:42 Tuesday morning, marking the return of early departures designed to give travelers more time to make connections in Denver. Airport officials say the first flight was a strong start. Airport Director Raul Aguayo tells us that 40 passengers and one infant were on board for the inaugural early morning departure. Aguayo says there was only one minor hiccup with the flight delay just a few minutes before takeoff. The return of the early schedule, a major convenience for Western Nebraska travelers, giving passengers an earlier start and improved access to connections through Denver to destinations across the country. The airport continuing to offer weekday passenger service to Denver operated by SkyWest under United Airlines banners. Three area youngsters who showed cattle at this year's Scottsbluff County Fair got a chance to see their results of their hard work. Last week, nearly 1,300 pounds of Choice Plus to prime graded beef, mostly in the form of hamburger, was donated to seven area nonprofits feeding those in need. Larry Massey with 1113 Ministries described the impact to Keenan Todd and Adeline Hayward of Scottsbluff and Corey Conklin of Morrill, who had raised the animals to show at the fair.
8: Your beef is going to impact probably close to 4,000 or 5,000 people, our neighbors in the valley, okay, with all the entities that are involved. As a direct impact of what you've donated and what you've given and what you've raised, the quality of beef speaks for itself.
5: Bucking Horse Capital LLC purchased the animals during the fair's livestock auction as the initial part of a project to give back to the communities in the area, which this year will amount to a total of about 2,100 pounds of beef to Scottsbluff County charities. Todd New, who helped coordinate the donation, said the beef had a value of approximately $14,000. Scottsbluff Public Schools will join several area agencies later this month for a joint emergency response simulation. The exercise set for Tuesday, September 22nd, also involving ESU 13, Western Nebraska Community College, and other area schools. Students and parents will be notified in advance that the drill is happening, and organizers wanted to stress that there's only a simulation, not a real event. Coordinating the exercise will be the Scottsbluff Police and Fire Departments, Scottsbluff County Sheriff's Office, the Nebraska State Patrol, Region 22 Emergency Management, and 911 Communications. School officials say the drill is designed to test and improve the district's emergency operations plan, strengthening response protocols and security practices across all of the schools involved. Make sure you have the Rural Radio Scottsbluff app on your smartphone or tablet. Presented by Regional West, you can find it in the Google Play or Apple Store, and once you download it, You'll get the latest news, weather, sports. 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
3: 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On the line with us from Chicago is Craig Turner with StoneX Financial. Good morning, Craig.
4: Yeah, good morning. So the markets were mostly mixed overnight, and obviously head into the traditional morning open. We're down a couple of cents, but after the close yesterday, national corn condition ratings lost another point this week to 56% good to excellent. That's down 12 points from last year at this time, which is at 68, and it's down about 3 from the 5-year average of 59%. Soybean conditions were at 58, good to excellent, still below last year at 64, pretty close to the 5-year average. So, you can see why some of these estimates coming in have corn down more than soybeans. The spring wheat harvest advanced from 77% to 86% done. Winter wheat plantings are starting to come in, which is interesting because we've all been talking about with the high price of wheat, there is this expectation of more winter wheat acres planted this season, which is going to have to compete with new crop corn and soybeans too. Argentine shipping data is indicating 10 million metric tons of corn exported in August and September. Why that's important is because Argentina has this bumper crop. You got drought hit Europe. One of the wild cards in the marketing export season this year could be just how much Argentina is able to export and compete with U.S. corn. Finally, WASDE estimates are out. Industry average of corn, it's a big range, anywhere from 173 to 182. That's a difference of about 800 to 900 million bushels of corn, depending on the harvested acres. Soybeans are different. The analysts are looking for a range of 51.5 to 53.
3: 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That is Craig Turner with StoneX Financial here on the Rural Radio Network.
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3: 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Let's get our livestock comments this morning from Jerry Stoll with Country Futures in Frankfort, Kansas. Good morning, Jerry.
8: Hi, good morning. Currently, S&P futures trading down 25. Dow futures indicating 270 lower. We're seeing the crude oil up 271 at 95.75, and the dollar index 98.66. That's down 12. Overall, pork complex last night was 89.55, down 89, and that pork cutout value did end up lower last night, 91.77, down 109. We saw strong gains in the hogs yesterday. They've kind of finally got their footing.

0: after months of downtrend, and it's been struggling on rallies, but we had another good close yesterday, and we'll call them mixed to firmer this morning. Cattle complex, latest feeder index was 326.70, down 210. Beef cutout value last night finished at 377.57, and that was up 140. No bid ask as far as the cash fed trade is concerned. We saw very strong futures, to say the least, yesterday. And now we're up in here and getting into some very serious resistance levels that will be most likely tested further this week. Feelings are pretty strong that the packers need cattle, and we could see a trade near 225 south and somewhere in that 221-2 maybe north. Maybe that's dreaming, but I think that's what the feedlots are gunning for, and asking prices are higher. We'll call futures mixed.
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2: 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Commercial car washes may also recycle some of their water and send wastewater through a treatment system. How we use water matters, but so does what we put into it. Extension Master Gardener Volunteer, Kirsty Schutte.
3: Nebraska Extension Almanac.
4: On part one of this discussion of nutrition challenges for cow-calf operations, Extension Specialist Carl Wilkie detailed some of the problems facing producers in Nebraska. Extended drought and wildfires have made nutrition issues for producers very difficult. On today's program, Carla continues to focus on helping producers make good decisions when it comes to keeping their cows and calves fed by focusing on early weaning.
5: So if we do early wean, then we take lactation away from that cow. We literally drop her energy requirements in half. So that makes what we feed her to get her through the winter much easier now, because at this point, hopefully she's bred, but she's only second trimester, no lactation. She's got a very low energy requirement. And so we could possibly feed her in confinement of a fairly low energy dense ration, and we could maintain her through the winter fairly easily with that. We could limit feed her some higher quality feeds, but not give her everything she wants, and that could be a cheaper diet too in confinement. So that might be something to think about. Just sending her out, farming her out, so to speak, to a custom lot might be something that would pencil out, because it would allow ranchers to save what little hay that they did manage to put up on their meadows or on their dryland acres, whatever they had, and bring in supplement for after she goes into late gestation and then into lactation. And so it's really kind of a moving pieces, puzzle pieces around on a board kind of concept. If I send her here and use these resources over here, I could save these resources and I could put them over here, and this could make this fit down the road. And so it's just really thinking through all those options and putting a pencil to that.
4: Carla says drought conditions have forced producers to look at unconventional means to keep their operation profitable.
5: Lots of things are unconventional, and lots of things are something they've never done before. So a lot of people, for example, after the fires, they've had to send bred heifers out. That was the easiest. You know, they didn't want to mess with the pairs, but they didn't have room for everybody, so they sent the bred heifers somewhere. Something to be for them to be thinking through is if those are later bred, the bull might still be with them, or the bull might just be being pulled. It's very important that we not move those heifers for 30 days after the bull's pulled, so that we get that embryo set. If we do a lot of transport and stress on those animals, we could lose that embryo. And a lot of people don't think about that, because this is not their normal system. So they wouldn't normally be transporting at this point, because they wouldn't have them somewhere you know, in a lot or something. And so there's a lot of things that we're having to do this year that's, as you mentioned, it's very unconventional. It's very different from what they normally do. And so think through the system. Every decision that we make now has an impact somewhere down the road. And we definitely need to do some thinking about, if I do this, how does it impact this? But by the same token, if I don't do anything, what's it going to do down here? And so sometimes the decision paralysis is a little overwhelming because we're not sure what to do, but no decision is still a decision, and no decision and just letting things play out is worse than our second best decision. So sometimes we're afraid, because if we do this and it wasn't the very best thing I should have done for these cows, it could still be better than just trying to let things play out in chaos. So that would be my advice is make a plan and implement it, because it's better than no plan.
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9: Chris Cattrall with you for an update this morning here at the Sports Desk on the Rural Radio Network. Let's start with our high school softball games from last night at Dome Rock Diamonds. Gearing looking to finish off Shadron in the bottom of the fourth inning.
10: Huffman checks the wristband. The pitch. This is in the air into left center field, and this one will be a home run for Emma Wilson. A three-run shot by Wilson over the fence in left center to make it 15-5. Gearing, and Gearing, after being walked off by Shadron last Saturday, returns the favor as Emma Wilson, with a three-run shot into left center field, walks this one off tonight for Gearing as Gearing wins it 15-5.
9: Jeff Kelly on KMOR 93.3. Wilson the homer, three driven in. Hope Mitchell, three hits and three runs scored. Jaylee Bohawk also homered in the win. Brody Luce got the win in the circle. Gearing now 7-5. At Scott's Bluff, the Bearcats scored 11 runs in the first inning. They rout Alliance in three innings, 16-0 the final. Claire Schlotthauer, a homer and three RBI. Danielle Hunter, two hits, two driven in. Allison Fox, three hits, two RBI. And Danny Waters struck out six in the circle in her three-inning no-hitter, plus three hits at the plate. Head coach Dan Fox after the win.
11: Yeah, we jumped on him, but I think the big plays were on the defensive side in that first inning. We got a backdoor play, got an out at third after Danny kind of settled in, and I liked what our defense did. They made the plays. I know they didn't have to make too many, but I thought their intensity on the field was good, and I think they were ready to come out and play.
9: Scott's Bluff also now 7-5, and coming up on Saturday, all four teams from last night will be over at Gearing for the Western Conference Tournament. At the Shadron Girls Golf Invite yesterday, Valentine, the team winner, a combined 383, topping Sydney by just one shot. Scott's Bluff finished third, shooting 396. Alliance fourth, Gearing was sixth, with 431 their score. Tierney Miller of Valentine, the meet medalist, Quist with a round of 88. She won by two shots over Riley Norris of Alliance. Scotts Bluff got matching 93s from Charlotte Lewis and Maylee Smith, both inside the top 10. Gehring's top score came from Olivia Erdman, who posted a 97 to finish tied for ninth. In volleyball, Gehring stayed unbeaten last night, knocking off North Platte on the road 25-19, 15-25, then 25-23 and 16. Gehring improves to 9-0. Scotts Bluff also got a road win, beating Cheyenne East in 4, 25-18, 14-25, then 25-8 and 21. The Bearcats are 7-5. Other results in high school volleyball: Sydney a sweep at Mitchell, Bear to sweep of Banner County. Bridgeport got try sweeps over Kimball and Garden County. Kimball 1-3 over the Eagles. Shadron swept Alliance. Morrill a split, beat Brady, lost to Paxton. And South Platte a sweep over Minotaure. All scores can be found on the website. The Huskers at home again Saturday to play Bowling Green. Let's get our latest intel out of Lincoln right now from Sean Callahan.
12: We heard from both of Nebraska's coordinators on Tuesday as Nebraska gets ready for Bowling Green. And as defensive coordinator Rob Orich assessed his unit's play against Ohio, he said his goal this week's pretty simple.
13: Yeah, I think we got to play faster. You know, just my observation there, that's not to the level that we want to play at. I think we can play off our keys much quicker. I think we got to play with a little more fearlessness and roll. And the guys have plenty of talent to do that. We got to get it done. We got to work on it this week.
12: Meanwhile, offensive coordinator Dana Holgerson was quick to praise the play of tight end Luke Lindenmeyer.
14: I did tell Luke Lindenmeyer yesterday that his tight end performance was the best one that I've ever been a part of. I mean, the kid had like 16 knockdowns, two first down conversions. Some of the stuff that he did was just absolutely unbelievable. I wanted to make sure that I said that before I leave.
12: On the injury front, still no official word on the status of linebacker Owen Chambliss.
9: 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And tonight, the NFL season kicks off a Super Bowl rematch, Seattle hosting New England. We'll have the broadcast on KOLT 690 and 101.7 starting at 5 o'clock, kickoff at 6:20 TV tonight on NBC. That's the latest here at the Sports Desk on the Rural Radio Network this hour. I'm Chris Cottrell.
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10: 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I'm Dave Strang, your host. Let's get an update on weather now and turn it over to meteorologist Don Day.
19: Beautiful September weather for western Nebraska for the next few days. Low humidity means cooler nights, comfortably warm days, and mostly dry conditions. Temperatures today will just be in the lower end of the 80s. It will be a bit breezy with a gusty northwest wind. But all in all, what we've got coming for today, tomorrow, and Friday will be some very nice September weather. Getting a bit warm tomorrow and Friday. Temperatures pull back for the weekend. The weekend, moisture increases again from the south and west. So what'll happen over the weekend is that thunderstorms will return. Here's your forecast from the Platte Valley Bank Weather Center. It's going to be mostly sunny and very pleasant today, high around 80. It will be a little bit breezy at times. Lows tonight in the lower 50s, might even have a few upper 40s out there. Mostly sunny on Thursday, warming to the 80s and low 90s. 80s and low 90s Friday. Lows Thursday night, lows Friday night, 50s. Friday evening, there's a slight chance of a sprinkle. Cooler for the weekend. We'll stay in the low to mid 80s, and the weekend does bring a better chance of scattered showers and thunderstorms.
20: We do have clear, sunny skies across the region this morning at our Scottsbluff studios right now. 56 degrees at KNEB. Now on Daybreak, as we continue with an update on news, we send it to News Director Scott Miller. Good morning, Scott.
21: Good morning, Dave. Good morning, everyone. The search continues for a Scottsbluff man that went missing Monday night. 71-year-old Kenneth Holloway left his home in the 2900 block of Avenue H on foot without his wallet or cell phone around 8:30 p.m. and was last seen more than a mile away near Avenue I and South Beltline about 45 minutes later, wearing dark-colored athletic pants and a dark-colored long-sleeve jacket. As nightfall closed in Tuesday, Scottsbluff police officers, CERT members, and four canine search and rescue teams concentrated their search in the area around the intersection of Five Rocks and Stable Club Roads. Holloway is described as a white male with a gray hair and gray beard, green eyes, about 5'11" and around 300 pounds. Anyone who may have seen Holloway, has videos showing him, or knows where he might be, is asked to contact the Scottsbluff Communications Center at 308-632-7176. A high level of nitrates found in a recent drinking water sample has prompted the Nebraska Department of Water, Energy, and Environment to issue a do-not-consume order for the city of Baird's municipal water supply. According to a notice posted to the city's website Tuesday, water from the city system is not to be used for consumption, including drinking, making ice, brushing teeth, food preparation, and washing dishes. Boiling the water will not treat the condition and can make nitrates more concentrated, so residents are being told to use alternative supplies such as bottled water or water through a filtering system designed to remove nitrates. The notice says a sample collected August 27th came back with a nitrate level of 61.6 milligrams per liter, well over the 20 milligram per liter threshold, considered an unreasonable risk to health. Follow-up testing is underway, and the results will be confirmed to make sure that the water is at a safe level. For those with questions or concerned, they can contact Kevin Folks at 308-586-1121. Regional Morning Air Service officially back at Western Nebraska Regional Airport, the first flight under the new schedule getting off to a strong start. Tuesday's SkyWest flight departing Scottsbluff at 5:42 a.m. carried 40 passengers and a baby, that according to Airport Director Ral Aguayo. He tells KNEB News the first day went smoothly overall. The only hiccup was a brief delay for a few minutes before scheduled takeoff. The early departure gives travelers much earlier options for connecting flights and reaching destinations sooner. Previously, the first flight out of the Scottsbluff area had been at 10:21 a.m., now giving travelers an additional 5 hours to make connecting flights out of DIA. A new group of former and current residents wanting to give back to the community made a big impact on the area last week, with their initial project providing nearly 1,300 pounds of beef to seven area nonprofits, feeding those in need throughout Scottsbluff County. At the Scottsbluff County Fair auction, Bucking Horse Capital LLC purchased the cattle shown by Keegan Todd, Adeline Hayward, both of Scottsbluff, and Corey Conklin of Morrill. KNEB News asked the trio what they thought about the result of their hard work raising each of their animals to show at the fair.
22: I know, it's just cool seeing the meat that I raised go to someone that needs it.
23: I'm happy for the people who are getting like so good quality meat, and I'm happy that they get food.
24: It makes you feel good knowing you raised an animal that gets to go and help other people.
21: Todd New, who helped coordinate the donation, told the kids, their parents, and volunteers that were present that the meat graded out as Choice Plus to Prime and was valued at approximately $14,000. Larry Massey with 1113 Ministries, one of the nonprofits to benefit from the donation, said the meat, which was mostly ground beef from those animals, will impact 4,000 to 5,000 people throughout the North Platte Valley. The City of Gehring will host a visioning session this evening from 5:30 to 7 p.m. at the Gehring Civic Center to gain input and ideas to redevelop the property located at 2120 10th Street. The city-owned property, formerly the Blue Jay Feeds Jordan Agrochemicals location just north of the UP railroad tracks, has a dilapidated grain elevator and office building on it, and staff will be working to write grants to obtain funding for cleanup, which would require remediation of asbestos and contaminated soil. Before starting the process, officials say it's important to gain input from the community as to what the end use of that property should be, and the session will allow attendees to break into groups and brainstorm ideas for redevelopment or revitalization of that location. For more information, you can contact City Engineer Annie Folk at 308-436-6845. Scottsdale Public Schools will join several area agencies later this month for a joint emergency response simulation. The exercise set for Tuesday, September 22nd, will also involve ESU 13, Western Nebraska Community College, and other area schools. Students and parents will be notified in advance that the drill is happening, organizers stressing that they want people to know it's only going to be a simulation, not a real event. Coordinating the exercise will be Scottsbluff Fire and Police Departments, the Scottsbluff County Sheriff's Office, Nebraska State Patrol, Region 22 Emergency Management, and 911 Communications. School officials say the drill is designed to test and improve the district's emergency operations plan, strengthening response protocols and security practices across all of the schools involved. Don't miss our nightly KNEB.TV newscast featuring the latest news, weather, sports, and ag information presented by Platte Valley Companies. It's weeknights at 5:30 on ALO Channel 15, Mobius 1500, or anytime online at KNEB.TV. From the Rural Radio Newsroom, I'm Scott Miller.
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2: Good morning, everyone. This is Bartley Brogan with the USDA Livestock Market News Service for Wednesday, September 9th. Taking a look at the auction roundup yesterday for Tuesday, September 8th, starting off with winter livestock auction at Riverton, Wyoming. Receipts totaled 614 head, last reported 399 head, last year 1,006 head. Compared to last sale, selling mostly yearlings on small packages, demand was good, higher overtones noted. Slaughter bulls sold for instances of 6 to 7 lower, with several going back to feed. A few feeder calves were lightly tested for good market tests with a couple packages of bred cows thrown in. Demand was moderate to good. Sales are every Tuesday now going into the fall. Steers, moon large number ones, a package of 323-pound steers brought 355. A package of 402-pounders brought 482.5. A package of 664-pound steers brought 372. A package of 700 weights ranged from 347.5 to 367.5, and 8 weights saw 323 to 347.5 heifers. Medium and large number ones, a few 453-pound heifers brought 427.5. A few 647-pounders brought 338.5. Seven weights ranged from 306 to 330. A lot of 899-pound heifers brought 301. A few 920-pound heifers, 291. And a package of 1,018-pound heifers brought 284. Moving on, the OKC West Livestock Auction of Reno, Oklahoma. Preliminary results for the calves yesterday, 1,547 with the feeders today. Last reported 3,866 head. Last year, 7,130 head. Compared to last week, light test on weaned cattle to set the trend. Steer calves were slightly softer, heifer calves firm. For the first time in 2 months, relief from the heat is in sight, helping to boost demand. CME futures closed sharply higher. Calves denoted with the description value added were unweaned and fancy. 300 weights range, or rather a few 399-pound steers brought 435. A few 454-pound steers at 390. 550 to 6 weights, 370 to 380. 6 to 650.

0: 7.5, and a few 848 pound steers brought 312.5. Your heifers, medium large number ones, 300 weights, range of 455 to 500. 4 weights, 365 to 430. 550 to 600 pounds, 320 to 335. 600 weights, 315 to 345. And a few 811 pound heifers brought 290. Beaver Livestock Auction in Beaver, Oklahoma yesterday, Tuesday, September 8th. Receipts totaled 3,354 head. Last reported, 3,699 head. Last year, 5,611 head. Compared to last sale, feeder steers over 600 pounds sold steady to 5 higher conservatively. Feeder heifers sold mostly steady with a higher undertone noted. Steer and heifer calves were too lightly tested on the wean calves, as said Trent. It set a trend demand with strong quality range from average to attractive with several drafts of F1 replacement heifers. The market started strong and remained solid throughout the sale. Buyers in the barn and online were very active on all vaccinated cattle, weaned and unweaned. CME futures boards closed in the green. Steers, medium and large number ones, 350 to 400 pounders, range from 510 to 515, 400 to 450 pounds, 483. 5 weights, 411 to 430. 600 weights range from 373 to 380. 700 weights, 334, 75 to 352. 800 weights range from 323.5 to 340.5. 950 to 1,000 pounders at 318. Heifers, medium and large number ones. Some load lots of 363 pounders at 458. Some lots of 475 pounders at 405. 550 to 600 pounds, range from 352 to 362.5, 600 weights, 344 to 355, 700 weights, 322 to 342. It's been a look at the auctions. Have a great rest of your day.
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5: 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Markets were mixed to lower overnight. The crop condition ratings dropped corn another point to 56% good to excellent. That's down 12 points from last year. Soybeans were 58% good to excellent below last year, but fairly close to the five-year average. And spring wheat is 86% planted. Winter wheat planting is already underway as well. Our spring wheat is 86% harvested, rather, and winter wheat planting is already underway. Traders are looking ahead to Friday when the USDA will release the September WASD. The industry average yield estimates for corn have a wide range of 173 to 182 bushels per acre. Soybeans are a little less varied at 51.5 to 53 bushels per acre. September corn is down 2 3/4 at 508 1/4. December down 2 3/4 at 530 3/4. September soybeans down 1 1/4 at 1301 1/4. November unchanged at 1316 1/4. September Chicago wheat down 2.5 at 727 3/4. December down 4 1/4 at 742 3/4. December Kansas City wheat down 3 at 816. March down 2 at 829 1/4. October live cattle are up 27 cents at 217.30. December up 15 at 219.37. September feeders down a dime at 328.75. October down 37 at 325.07. October lean hogs down 82 at 83.42. That's a look at your opening markets. 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
2: KNEB. Good morning, everyone. Welcome to News Extra. There's some playground equipment right adjacent to the Riverside Discovery Center that has had a lot of use over the years. And there's a project that's coming up starting September 12th to revitalize that equipment that's available to the public. We are joined right now by three members of the Scotts Bluff Kiwanis Club. I'll go ahead and let you guys introduce yourselves.
3: I'm Angie Awayo. I'm the 25-26 Kiwanis Club president for the Scotts Bluff Club.
4: Charmaine Yurig, co-chair for this playground equipment.
5: And I'm Bob Cummings, and I'm the chairman of the playground committee.
2: Now, this equipment has been around 16 years.
5: Yes.
2: I mean, and Ed, I understand, Bob, that both you and Charmaine were there from the beginning. Talk a little bit about the genesis of how it was decided through the Kiwanis Club to raise the funds for this and then actually get it installed.
5: Sure. Well, 16 years ago, I was president of Kiwanis, and it was kind of my wild idea to build this playground. I had been to Lander, Wyoming, Casper, Wyoming, other areas where they had something similar, and so we reached out to Leather & Associates, which is the company that does these, so to speak. They send in three contractors, and we build it in a week, and that's what happened 16 years ago in August.
2: Wow, that's amazing.
5: Yeah.
2: That is just building it in a way. If you haven't been there, I can't imagine that people haven't seen it. But you have to go around to the backside of the Riverside Discovery Center to where that is located. Mm-hmm. And it's a really great piece of playground equipment, but it's showing its age. I mean, it's something that's turned out to be, over the course of years, a little bit higher maintenance perhaps because of the material, and kind of in need of a little bit of a upgrade, I guess.
5: Right. A lot of what is currently there is wood. There is some composite there as well. We're trying to change the wood that isn't structural into composite just to make it last longer.
2: Mm-hmm.
5: And then the wood that is structural, we're probably going to change to metal,
2: mm-hmm,
5: or steel just to make it last beyond us.
2: Now, Charmaine, you were also there at the beginning. And you mentioned we had a lot of help to,
4: yes,
2: get this installed, because it was a big change from what was there at the time.
4: Yes, it was pretty much vacated property that the city had, and they were ready for it to get cleaned up and have something nice. And that was the beginning of where we're going to put it. It took over 800 community volunteers, and we had 10 team captains that followed the instructions from the three guys that came from Leatherman's. So it was a very big project to get done in a week.
2: Huge, huge project to get done in a week. Now, are we all set with the funds that have been raised, or are we still working on some of that as well?
3: We are, as a Kiwanis Club, we're set with the funds that we have for this phase. We're going to be accomplishing this rehab over several summers. So
2: sure,
3: this will be phase one. We have secured the money for this phase. We will ask for some matching grants from the Kiwanis district, and then just continue to raise money for the subsequent phases.
2: So multiple upgrades,
3: yeah,
2: as time,
3: yeah,
2: goes on, which, yeah, makes a whole lot of sense. I mean, 800 people in the course of a week doing the whole thing all at once, I can imagine even try doing that again.
3: Right.
2: That's a Herculean effort, I should say, is,
3: right,
2: what I think wanted to say.
3: Right.
2: So in this case, we're looking at, you were originally looking at doing it on the anniversary, right?
5: Right, but unfortunately our materials will not arrive in time for that, so we bumped it back, looking for 40 to 50 people if we could get them down there that day just to do what we've got planned.
2: Yeah, I was going to say, we only have about 25 or so that are members of the Scottsville Kiwanis Club. Of course, Gearing will pitch in too, I'm sure, yes, with their club members. But again, the total number between the two, probably around 40, if I recall correctly.
5: Mm-hmm. Correct.
2: So we need a little bit of help to get this accomplished, at least this very first phase.
3: It'll be on our Facebook
2: page, of course.
3: Yes.
2: And that's usually one of the best ways that organizations tend to get their information out and keep people up to date on what's going on.
5: Right.
2: Now, are there any specific specialties that we're necessarily looking for among the volunteers, or just, period, helping hands?
5: Well, helping hands, you know, if you can run a drill, that would be great. If you can paint, that would be great. In fact, already, I don't know if you're familiar with it, but we had a wall down there that nobody knew it was what it was for. It had two holes in it. And I've got an artist that works for me and an artist that works for the mall that are married. They went down there and have painted a really cute cowboy and horse on it that you can look through. And so 16 years later, we finally got that done. We had an artist at the time, Audrey Towater, if you remember her. And unfortunately, she got ill during the build and then passed away after that. And so it's been, everybody's wondered what that was for 16 years.
2: And it has a purpose now.
5: And now it has a purpose.
2: Now it has a purpose. Again, the goal here is to have volunteers to help out coming up September 12th. And I can imagine it'll be a full day of activity.
5: Yes.
3: Yep.
2: And again, we're doing this in phases. Mm-hmm. And starting with what part of it are we going to start? Structural.
5: Yeah, right now we're looking at the railing around it because that's huge. We're going to switch that out to the composite. And then looking at things that could potentially be a hazard. The covered wagon is in really rough shape just because the wood has rotted away.
2: And it's not like the playground hasn't been maintenance. I mean, every year there's a cleanup effort that's done by the Scottsbluff Kiwanis Club, as well as, you know, refurbishing what you can, especially the wood components.
5: Right.
2: But, you know, time and weather, that takes its toll.
5: Right, and the city has been great. You know, they've replaced big things that needed to be replaced and have kept the mulch up on it and things like that. So they've also been a great partner.
2: So coming up, you'll want to keep your eye out for those flyers with that QR code, or you can keep stopping by the Kiwanis Facebook page. And that'll also have information along with that QR where you can get signed up and to help. And if you happen to have hand tools, things such as that, I'm sure they will be welcome. May not be needed, but certainly would be welcome. Better to have more than not enough.
3: Correct.
2: When it comes to those things. The Scottsbluff Kiwanis Club doing a rehabilitation project on the playground that's on the south side of the Riverside Discovery Center. We appreciate all three of you stopping in today.
5: Thank you
3: for giving us some time.
5: Yes.
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11: ABC News, I'm Sherry Preston. Oil prices pushing back over $100 a barrel for Brent crude this morning after renewed attacks from both Iran and the United States. In Washington, ABC's Karen Waugh.
12: New video from the Pentagon shows an Iranian oil tanker going down in the Gulf of Oman, one of five the U.S. says it destroyed yesterday after Iran fired missiles at a Navy warship. The missiles missed. The Pentagon says it's now targeting Iran's oil money, not just its military.
11: NTSB investigators today are expected to interview the pilots of that Amazon cargo jet that overshot the runway in Miami, killing five people when it hit a van. Later, the NTSB is expected to release audio from the cockpit voice recorder. Republicans from around the country are headed for Dallas for the start of the GOP's first ever midterm convention. It starts this afternoon with dozens of speakers in the lineup over 2 days, and President Trump will address both nights of the convention. This is ABC News. Hawaii is still recovering from Hurricane Lowell's wind and rain. ABC's Kana Whitworth is on the island of Kauai.
13: The powerful storm battering the island of Kauai Tuesday. Heavy rains and wind gusts topping 90 miles an hour, knocking out power for nearly 90% of the island. More than 30,000 customers still in the dark.
14: It's so devastating looking at this.
13: Beachside roads crumbled to pieces. The entire wall and windows torn out of the Sheraton Resort in Poipu, with wrecked vehicles littered across the property. Some areas recording more than 21 inches of rain during the storm. Streets once flooded, now caked in thick mud.
11: A National Guard member deployed to Washington, D.C. is facing charges after allegedly pointing a gun at a fellow guardsman during an argument. The Guard members describe it as nothing but playful banter. Apple is expected to introduce its first foldable iPhone today. Leaks from the smartphone case makers tend to show that the device will open horizontally like a small notebook. No price has been announced. This is ABC News.
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24: 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The feeling that I have in my heart to know that he's being taken care of and he's got friends there, that's a big relief for me.
25: 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But so far, I like it very well. The girls at work here are very friendly, and I've got some very good friends here.
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2: 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I have no other way to say it, but this is home.
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4: 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As we get an update on weather now, here again is meteorologist Don Day.
5: Beautiful September weather for western Nebraska for the next few days. Low humidity means cooler nights, comfortably warm days, and mostly dry conditions. Temperatures today will just be in the lower end of the 80s. It will be a bit breezy with a gusty northwest wind, but all in all, what we've got coming for today, tomorrow, and Friday will be some very nice September weather, getting a bit warm tomorrow and Friday. Temperatures pull back for the weekend. The weekend, moisture increases again from the south and west. So what'll happen over the weekend is that thunderstorms will return. Here's your forecast from the Platte Valley Bank Weather Center. It's going to be mostly sunny and very pleasant today, high around 80. It will be a little bit breezy at times. Lows tonight in the lower 50s, might even have a few upper 40s out there. Mostly sunny on Thursday, warming to the 80s and low 90s, 80s and low 90s Friday. Lows Thursday night, lows Friday night, 50s. Friday evening, there's a slight chance of a sprinkle. Cooler for the weekend, will stay in the low to mid 80s, and the weekend does bring a better chance of scattered showers and thunderstorms.
4: Clear sunny skies all across the region this morning. Alliance now at 57 degrees. It's 68 degrees in Ogallala, 59 at Sydney, 57 in Kimball, Pine Bluffs with 55. Cheyenne has 52 degrees, 56 in Torrington. And here in Scottsbluff at Western Nebraska Regional Airport, a temperature of 61 degrees. We have 60 at our studios here at KNEB. We're at 8 past 8 now as Daybreak continues on this Wednesday morning with an update on news. Here again is News Director Scott Miller. Good morning, Scott.
26: Good morning, Dave. Good morning, everyone. The search continues for a Scottsbluff man that went missing Monday night. 71-year-old Kenneth Holloway left his home in the 2900 block of Avenue H on foot without his wallet or cell phone around 8:30 p.m. and was last seen near Avenue I and South Beltline about 45 minutes later, wearing dark-colored athletic pants and a dark-colored long-sleeve jacket. As nightfall closed in yesterday, Scottsbluff police officers, CERT members, and four canine search and rescue teams concentrated their search in the area around the intersection of Five Rocks and Stable Club Roads. Holloway is described as a white male with gray hair and a gray beard, green eyes, about 5'11", around 300 pounds. Anyone who may have seen Holloway, has video showing him, or knows where he might be, is asked to contact the Scottsbluff County Communications Center at 308-632-7176. A high level of nitrates found in a recent drinking water sample has prompted the Nebraska Department of Water, Environment, and Energy to issue a Do Not Consume order for the City of Baird's municipal water supply. According to a notice posted to the city's website Tuesday, water from the city system is not to be used for consumption, including drinking, making ice, brushing teeth, food preparation, and washing dishes. Boiling the water will not treat the condition and can make nitrates more concentrated, so residents are being told to use alternative supplies such as bottled water or water through a filtering system designed to remove nitrates. The notice says a sample collected August 27th came back with a nitrate level of 61.6 milligrams per liter, well over the 20 milligrams per liter threshold, considered an unreasonable risk to health. Follow-up testing is underway, and the results will be confirmed to make sure that the water is at a safe level. For those with questions or concerns, they're asked to contact Kevin Folks at 308-586-1121. Early morning air service is back at Western Nebraska Regional Airport. The first flight under the new schedule took off from Scottsbluff at 5:42 Tuesday morning, marking the return of early departures designed to give travelers more time to make connections in Denver. Airport officials say the first flight was a strong start. Airport Director Raul Aguayo tells us that 40 passengers and one infant were on board for the inaugural early morning departure. Aguayo says there was only one minor hiccup with the flight delay just a few minutes before takeoff. The return of the early schedule, a major convenience for Western Nebraska travelers, giving passengers an earlier start and improved access to connections through Denver to destinations across the country. The airport continuing to offer weekday passenger service to Denver, operated by SkyWest under United Airlines banners. Three area youngsters who showed cattle at this year's Scottsbluff County Fair got a chance to see their results of their hard work. Last week, nearly 1,300 pounds of Choice Plus to prime graded beef, mostly in the form of hamburger, was donated to seven area nonprofits feeding those in need. Larry Massey with 1113 Ministries described the impact to Keenan Todd and Adeline Hayward of Scottsbluff and Corey Conklin of Morrill, who had raised the animals to show at the fair.
6: Your beef is going to impact probably close to 4,000 or 5,000 people, our neighbors in the valley, okay, with all the entities that are involved. As a direct impact of what you've donated and what you've given and what you've raised, the quality of beef speaks for itself.
26: Bucking Horse Capital LLC purchased the animals during the fair's livestock auction as the initial part of a project to give back to the communities in the area, which this year will amount to a total of about 2,100 pounds of beef to Scottsbluff County charities. Todd New, who helped coordinate the donation, said the beef had a value of approximately $14,000. Scottsbluff Public Schools will join several area agencies later this month for a joint emergency response simulation. The exercise, set for Tuesday, September 22nd, also involving ESU 13, Western Nebraska Community College, and other area schools. Students and parents will be notified in advance that the drill is happening, and organizers wanted to stress that there's only a simulation, not a real event. Coordinating the exercise will be the Scottsbluff Police and Fire Departments, Scottsbluff County Sheriff's Office, the Nebraska State Patrol, Region 22 Emergency Management, and 911 Communications. School officials say the drill is designed to test and improve the district's emergency operations plan, strengthening response protocols and security practices across all of the schools involved. Make sure you have the Rural Radio Scottsbluff app on your smartphone or tablet. 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
12: A drought grazing field tour highlighting the grazing of annual forages will be held Thursday, September 10th. Aaron Berger, Nebraska Extension educator, gives us more details.
11: We will be having a basically in-the-field conversation. We're going to be south of Sydney at the intersection of County Road 115 and County Road 8. Tyson Nargis is going to talk through how he's using some annual forages as part of his grazing program, especially in light of the drought where pasture has been short. And we're also just going to talk about the opportunities to use some of these failed crops. There's many folks that have a corn crop that did not make and that was released and it can be grazed or potentially harvested as silage. Same thing with some other crops. And, you know, as we think about getting any kind of forages bought this year, I think nitrate tests are going to be a significant part of that. Just because of the stress that the plant's under, it's not able to metabolize those nitrates and convert them into protein as it would if we had adequate moisture. So the other thing I just see is a lot of folks are harvesting weeds, things like Russian thistle and kochia. Those can be nitrate accumulators, and so they might be mixed in with something else like wheat straw, but we do need to just get a good representative sample to know what you have.
12: Again, the field tour will be September 10th at 9 a.m. Contact Berger for more information at 308-235-3122. AgWatch is brought to you by the UNL Panhandle Research Extension and Education Center.
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14: 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Corn futures are 4 to 5 cents lower this morning with another drop in corn ratings, with 56% of the crop in good to excellent condition. Traders are looking ahead to Friday when the USDA will release the September WASDE, and the industry average yield estimates for corn have a wide range of 173 to 182 bushels per acre. A flash sale of 7.2 million bushels of corn was sold to Mexico this morning. And soybeans are 8 cents lower with 58% of the crop rated good to excellent. The yield estimates for beans are a little less varied at 51.5 to 53 bushels per acre. And a flash sale of beans was also reported this morning with 12.5 million bushels to China and another 3.7 million bushels to an unknown buyer. And wheat futures are lower as well, with spring wheat harvested 86% and winter wheat planting already underway. September corn is down 4.25 at 506.75. December down a nickel at 528.5. November soybeans down 1.25 at 1301.25. November down 9.5 at 1306.75. September Chicago wheat down 9.25 at 721. December down 11.25 at 735.75. December Kansas City wheat down 8.75 at 810.25. March down 7.5 at 823.75. October live cattle are down $1.67 at $215.35. December down $1.25 at $217.97. September feeders down $1.57 at $327.30. October down $1.62 at $323.77. 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
17: I'm Alex Makavica, back with you on the Rural Radio Network. Good morning. The Nebraska pork industry says it's looking at ways to raise money for children across the state, while also taking a long-term look at eliminating one of the industry's biggest health challenges.
18: The Nebraska Pork Producers Association held its Imagination Bacon event in Grand Island, raising money for Dolly Parton's Imagination Library. Director of Domestic Marketing Jane Stone says 14 restaurants participated, creating their best bacon dishes for the sold-out event.
19: The restaurants created their very best bacon dish, and people got to come and sample. They sold out at over 830 tickets.
18: Stone says the partnership has helped provide nearly 14,000 free books to children in Hall, Hamilton, and Merritt counties since 2013. Meanwhile, the Nebraska Pork Conference recently featured a panel discussion on what it would take to eliminate PRRS. It's a virus that's challenged the pork industry for decades.
20: This virus, unfortunately, continues to evolve and continues to be more pathogenic, and we're seeing longer delays in returning herds to negative status, more losses on farm due to PRRS, and it's just increasingly more challenging to deal with. The control strategies that we once had are not as effective as they used to be, or in some cases not effective at all, and so there's a realization that we really need to set on the path to elimination.
18: That's the voice of Dr. Dusty Otakovin. He says the virus continues to evolve, with producers facing longer delays in returning herds to negative status and greater losses. He serves as the chief veterinarian for the National Pork Board. He also says eliminating PRRS is a long-term goal, one that will require participation across the entire pork industry. On the Rural Radio Network, I'm Alex Makavica.
21: Good morning, everyone. This is Bartley Brogan with the USDA Livestock Market News Service for Wednesday, September 9th. Taking a look at the auction roundup yesterday for Tuesday, September 8th. Starting off with winter livestock auction at Riverton, Wyoming. Receipts totaled 614 head. Last reported 399 head. Last year, 1,006 head. Compared to last sale, selling mostly yearlings on small packages, demand was good. Higher overtones noted. Slaughter bulls sold for instances of 6 to 7 lower, with several going back to feed. A few feeder calves were lightly tested for good market tests, with a couple packages of bred cows thrown in. Demand was moderate to good. Sales are every Tuesday now going into the fall. Steers moving large, number ones, a package of 323-pound steers brought 355. A package of 402-pounders brought 482.5. Package of 664-pound steers brought 372. A package of 700 weights ranged from 347.5 to 367.5, and 8 weights saw 323 to 347.5. Heifers, medium and large number ones, a few 453-pound heifers brought 427.5. A few 647-pounders brought 338.5. 7 weights ranged from 306 to 330. A lot of 899-pound heifers brought 301, a few 920-pound heifers 291, and a package of 1,018-pound heifers brought 284. Moving on to OKC West Livestock Auction, Reno, Oklahoma. Preliminary results for the calves yesterday, 1,547 with the feeders today. Last reported 3,866 head. Last year, 7,130 head. Compared to last week, light test on weaned cattle to set the trend. Steer calves were slightly softer, heifer calves firm. For the first time in 2 months, relief from the heat is in sight, helping to boost demand. CME futures closed sharply higher. Calves denoted with the description value added were unweaned and fancy. 300 weights range, or rather a few 399-pound steers brought 435. A few 454-pound steers at 390. 550 to 6 weights, 370 to 380. 6 to 650 pounders brought 350 to 372.5. 7 to 750 pounders, 325 to 337.5. And a few 848-pound steers brought 312.5. Your heifers, moving large number ones, 300 weights range from 455 to 500. 4 weights, 365 to 430. 550 to 600 pounds, 320 to 335. 600 weights, 315 to 345, and a few 811-pound heifers brought 290. Beaver Livestock Auction in Beaver, Oklahoma yesterday, Tuesday, September 8th. Receipts totaled 3,354 head. Last reported 3,699 head. Last year, 5,611 head. Compared to last sale, feeder steers over 600 pounds sold steady to five higher conservatively. Feeder heifers sold mostly steady with a higher undertone noted. Steer and heifer calves were too lightly tested on the wean calves to set a trend. Demand was strong. Quality ranged from average to attractive with several drafts of F1 replacement heifers. The market started strong and remained solid throughout the sale. Buyers in the barn and online were very active on all vaccinated cattle, weaned and unweaned. CME futures boards closed in the green. Steers, medium and large number ones, 350 to 400 pounders, range from 510 to 515, 400 to 450 pounds, 483, 5 weights, 411 to 430, 600 weights range from 373 to 380, 700 weights 334.75 to 352, 800 weights range from 323.5 to 340.5, and 950 to 1,000 pounders at 318. Heifers, medium and large number ones, some load lots of 363 pounders at 458, some lots of 475 pounders at 405. 550 to 600 pounds, range from 352 to 362.5, 600 weights, 344 to 355, 700 weights, 322 to 342. It's been a look at the auctions. Have a great rest of your day.
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27: Let's look at sports again this morning here on the Rural Radio Network. I'm Chris Cottrell. We'll start with high school volleyball from last night. Gearing stayed unbeaten. They're now 9-0. They got a road win at North Platte in 4 sets. 25-19, 15-25, 25-23, and 25-16, those scores. Scottsbluff also winning on the road at Cheyenne East in 4, 25-18, 14-25, 25-8, and 25-21 as Scottsbluff improved to 7-5. Other high school volleyball results, Sydney sweeping Mitchell, Bear to sweep of Banner County, Bridgeport got 2 wins last night, sweeping Kimball and Garden County, and Kimball won the other match in that try in 3 over the Eagles. Shadron swept Alliance, Morrill with a split, beat Brady, lost to Paxton, and South Platte a sweep over Minotaur. All volleyball scores can be found on the website. At the Shadron Girls Golf Invite yesterday, Valentine, the team winner, they shot a combined 383, topping Sydney by just 1 shot. Scottsbluff finished 3rd, shooting 396. Alliance 4th, Gearing was 6th, shooting 431. Tierney Miller of Valentine, the meet medalist, with a round of 88, a 2-shot winner over Alliance's Riley Norris. Scottsbluff got matching 93s from Charlotte Lewis and Maylee Smith. Both finish inside the top 10. Gearing's top score came from Olivia Urban, who posted posted a 97 to finish tied for ninth. Let's move to our high school softball. We had two broadcasts last night at Dome Rock Diamonds. Gearing looking to finish off Shadron in the bottom of the fourth inning.
3: Upman checks the wristband. The pitch. This is in the air into left center field. And this one will be a home run for Emma Wilson. A three-run shot by Wilson over the fence in left center to make it 15-5. Gehring and Gehring, after being walked off by Shadron last Saturday, returns the favor as Emma Wilson with a three-run shot into left center field walks this one off tonight for Gehring as Gehring wins it 15-5.
27: Jeff Kelly on KMOR 93.3. Also offensively for Gehring, Hope Mitchell, three hits and three runs scored. Jaylee Bohawk, a homer in the win. Brody Luce got the win in the circle. Gehring now 7-5 at Scott's Bluff. The Bearcats scored 11 runs in the first inning, and they round Alliance 16-0 in three innings. Claire Schlotthauer, a homer and three RBI. Danielle Hunter, two hits and two runs driven in. Allison Fox, two RBI, three hit night. Danny Waters struck out six in the circle in her three-inning no-hitter, plus three hits at the plate. Head coach Dan Fox after the win.
4: Yeah, we jumped on him, but I think the big plays were on the defensive side in that first inning. We got a backdoor play, got an out at third after Danny kind of settled in, and I liked what our defense did. They made the plays. I know they didn't have to make too many, but I thought their intensity on the field was good, and I think they were ready to come out and play.
27: Scott's Bluff now 7-5. Back to that first inning, all 11 runs scored with two outs. Coming up Saturday, all four teams that played last night will be over at Gehring's Dome Rock Diamonds for the Western Conference Tournament. The Huskers at home again Saturday to play Bowling Green. Let's get our latest intel out of Lincoln right now from Sean Callahan.
5: We heard from both of Nebraska's coordinators on Tuesday as Nebraska gets ready for Bowling Green. And as defensive coordinator Rob Orich assessed his unit's play against Ohio, he said his goal this week's pretty simple.
6: Yeah, I think we got to play faster. You know, just my observation there, that's not to the level that we want to play at. I think we can play off our keys much quicker. I think we got to play with a little more fearlessness and roll. And the guys have plenty of talent to do that. We got to get it done. We got to work on it this week.
5: Meanwhile, offensive coordinator Dana Holgerson was quick to praise the play of tight end Luke Lindenmeyer.
7: I did tell Luke Lindenmeyer yesterday that his tight end performance was the best one that I've ever been a part of. I mean, the kid had like 16 knockdowns, two first down conversions. Some of the stuff that he did was just absolutely unbelievable. I wanted to make sure that I said that before I leave.
5: On the injury front, still no official word on the status of linebacker Owen Chambliss.
27: Sean's daily reports come from HuskerOnline.com, and tonight the NFL season kicks off, a Super Bowl rematch, Seattle hosting New England. We'll have the broadcast on KOLT 690 and 101.7 starting at 5 o'clock, kickoff at 6:20 TV tonight on NBC. That's the latest here at the Sports Desk on the Rural Radio Network this hour. I'm Chris Cottrell.
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10: At 8:35 on this Wednesday morning, as daybreak continues, with an update on weather, here again is meteorologist Don Day.
11: Beautiful September weather for western Nebraska for the next few days. Low humidity means cooler nights, comfortably warm days, and mostly dry conditions. Temperatures today will just be in the lower end of the 80s. It will be a bit breezy with a gusty northwest wind. But all in all, what we've got coming for today, tomorrow, and Friday will be some very nice September weather. Getting a bit warm tomorrow and Friday. Temperatures pull back for the weekend. The weekend, moisture increases again from the south and west. So what'll happen over the weekend is that thunderstorms will return. Here's your forecast from the Platte Valley Bank Weather Center. It's going to be mostly sunny and very pleasant today. High around 80. It will be a little bit breezy at times. Lows tonight in the lower 50s, might even have a few upper 40s out there. Mostly sunny on Thursday, warming to the 80s and low 90s. 80s and low 90s Friday. Lows Thursday night, lows Friday night, 50s. Friday evening, there's a slight chance of a sprinkle. Cooler for the weekend. We'll stay in the low to mid 80s, and the weekend does bring a better chance of scattered showers and thunderstorms.
10: We have clear sunny skies across the region this morning at our Scottsbluff studios right now. 61 degrees at KNED. 8:37 as daybreak continues on this Wednesday morning. We're set for an update on news. Here again is News Director Scott Miller. Good morning, Scott.
12: Good morning, Dave. Good morning, everyone. A 71-year-old Scottsbluff man who left his home Monday night is safe after an apparent 36-hour walkabout. Police Captain Lance Kite says Kenneth Holloway was located Wednesday morning, having returned to his residence in the 2900 block of Avenue H around 7 a.m. Holloway's disappearance without his wallet or cell phone launched a search by officers from the Scottsbluff and Gearing Police Departments, Scottsbluff County Sheriff's Deputies, Nebraska State Troopers, Nebraska Game and Parks Officers, Scottsbluff County CERT members, Region 22 Emergency Management, and the Search and Rescue Dogs of the United States based out of Colorado. Tips and video surveillance led search efforts Tuesday that were concentrated around the River Bridge for Avenue I and Five Rocks Road, about a mile and a half from Holloway's home. Kite thanked all the agencies for their assistance in the effort, as well as citizens and businesses that provided information during the course of the investigation. A high level of nitrates found in a recent drinking water sample has prompted the Nebraska Department of Water, Energy, and Environment to issue a do not consume order for the city of Baird's municipal water supply. According to a notice posted to the city's website Tuesday, water from the city system is not to be used for consumption, including drinking, making ice, brushing teeth, food preparation, and washing dishes. Boiling the water will not treat the condition and can make nitrates more concentrated, so residents are being told to use alternative supplies such as bottled water or water through a filtering system designed to remove nitrates. The notice says a sample collected August 27th came back with a nitrate level of 61.6 milligrams per liter, well over the 20 milligram per liter threshold, considered an unreasonable risk to health. Follow-up testing is underway, and the results will be confirmed to make sure that the water is at a safe level. For those with questions or concerned, they can contact Kevin Folks at 308-586-1121. Early morning air service is officially back at Western Nebraska Regional Airport, and the first flight under the new schedule got off to a strong start. Tuesday's SkyWest flight departing Scottsbluff at 5:42 a.m. carried 40 passengers and a baby, that according to Airport Director Rahl Aguayo. He tells KNEB News the first day went smoothly overall, with the only hiccup a brief delay for a few minutes before the scheduled takeoff. The early departure gives travelers a much earlier option for connecting flights and reaching destinations sooner. Previously, the first flight out of the Scottsbluff Airport had been at 10:21 a.m. Now, travelers have an additional 5 hours to make connecting flights out of DIA. A new group of former and current residents wanting to give back to the community made a big impact on the area last week, with their initial project providing nearly 1,300 pounds of beef to seven area nonprofits, feeding those in need throughout Scottsbluff County. At the Scottsbluff County Fair Livestock Auction, Bucking Horse Capital LLC purchased the cattle that had been shown by Keegan Todd and Adeline Hayward, both of Scottsbluff, and Corey Conklin of Morrill. KNEB News asked the trio what they thought about the result of their hard work raising each of their animals to show at the fair.
0: I know, it's just cool seeing the meat that I raised go to someone that needs it.
14: I'm happy for the people who are getting like so good quality meat, and I'm happy that they get food.
15: It makes you feel good knowing you raised an animal that gets to go and help other people.
12: Todd New, who helped coordinate the donation, told the kids, their parents, and volunteers that were present that the meat graded out as Choice Plus to Prime and was valued at approximately $14,000. Larry Massey with 1113 Ministries, one of the nonprofits to benefit from the donation, said the meat, which was mostly ground beef from those animals, will impact 4,000 to 5,000 people throughout the North Platte Valley. The City of Gehring will host a visioning session this evening from 5:30 to 7 p.m. at the Gehring Civic Center to gain input and ideas to redevelop the property located at 2120 10th Street. The city-owned property, formerly the Blue Jay Feeds Jordan Agrochemicals location just north of the UP Railroad tracks, has a dilapidated grain elevator and office building on it, and staff will be working to write grants to obtain funding for cleanup, which would require remediation of asbestos and contaminated soil. Before starting the process, officials say it's important to gain input from the community as to what the end use of the property should be, and the session will allow attendees to break into groups and brainstorm ideas for the redevelopment or revitalization of the location. For more information, you can contact City Engineer Annie Folk at 308-436-6845. Scottsbluff Public Schools will join several area agencies later this month for a joint emergency response simulation. The exercise set for Tuesday, September 22nd, will also involve ESU 13, Western Nebraska Community College, and other area schools. Students and parents will be notified in advance that the drill is happening, organizers stressing that they want people to know it's only going to be a simulation, not a real event. Coordinating the exercise will be Scottsbluff Fire and Police Departments, the Scottsbluff County Sheriff's Office, Nebraska State Patrol, Region 22 Emergency Management, and 911 Communications. School officials say the drill is designed to test and improve the district's emergency operations plan, strengthening response protocols and security practices across all of the schools involved. Make sure you download the new KNEB Storm Center weather app presented by Viera Wireless. It will give you detailed hourly forecasts, up to 15-day outlooks, live radar, app-exclusive video, and more when you get it from the Google Play or Apple Store. 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

0: 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Paid for by Pete Ricketts for Senate.
1: 3, 52, 3, 4, 5, 5, 5, 5, 5, 5, 5, 5, 5, 5, 5, 5, 5, 5, 5, 5, 5, 5, 5, 5, 5, 5, 5, 5, 5, 5, 5, 5, 5, 5, 5, 5, 5, 5, 5, 5, 5, 5, 5, 5, 5, 5, 5, 5, 5, 5, 5, 5, 5, 5, 5, 5, 5, 5, 5, 5, 5, 5, 5, 5, 5, 5, 5, 5, 5, 5, 5, 5, 5, 5, 5, 5, 5, 5, 5, 5, 5, 5, 5, 5, 5, 5, 5, 5, 5, 5, 5, 5, 5, 5, 5, 5, 5, 5, 5, 5, 5, 5, 5, 5, 5, 5, 5, 5, 5, 5, 5, 5, 5, 5, 5, 5, 5, 5, 5, 5, 5, 5, 5, 5, 5, 5,

0: For brand new members at Husker Harvest Days that haven't joined before, we've got a little package for them. The cost is $60, and then they will receive a food voucher for lunch while they're at the show out there at Husker Harvest Days. They'll also receive a 5-gallon bucket, and for brand new members, they'll also receive a pair of the leather work gloves. So if you have not joined Farm Bureau and you've been considering it, Husker Harvest Days show is going to be the right time. Not only will we have staff there from all of the different areas of Farm Bureau, but we also have our foundation there. I want to highlight that is they will be selling T-shirts that all the proceeds do go to the foundation. And their main focus is to have agriculture in the classroom across the state. And so it's a huge hurdle to jump over, but we are having educators in the classrooms from one end of Nebraska to the other end. And every T-shirt that is sold out at Husker Harvest Days goes towards supporting those activities throughout the year.
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6: Our special guest this week is Silvana Martini, head of the Department of Food Science and Technology at UNL. And today, of course, we're talking about the department and its work. When you try to describe all the work that you guys do in a nutshell, I guess we'll challenge you to do just that here on the program. What kind of work is happening?
7: Great. Thank you, Bryce, and thank you, Tiffany, for having me here. It's always great to talk about the wonderful things that happen in the department. You know, I like to explain the department as a department that works across the entire spectrum of food production, you know, from the agriculture of raw materials to the final product, right? We work with a ton of different disciplines like food engineering, food processing, food chemistry, safety, microbiology, fermentation, flavor, you name it. Everything that has to help provide foods that are healthy to consume and that they can last long in our pantry. You know, I like to also explain that while agriculture produces the raw materials, food scientists are the ones that allow us to modify those materials to transform them in the food that we produce, right? We try to answer questions like how can we process the food safely? How can we can preserve them? How can we create new products that are healthier and last long in our homes, right? And beyond that, you know, how can we increase the value of those commodities that we are so strong here in Nebraska, right? And one of the things I would like to highlight is that the research that we do in the department is really focusing on addressing real world problems, right? And the typical example is the work that the food, that the Food Allergen Research and Resource Program does, and it's also known as FARP if you ever heard about them. And what they do is they help companies understand different allergenic ingredients and prevent unintended exposures to allergens, create techniques to determine those allergens in foods, and really develop strategies to decrease the exposure to those allergens by the community. So really helping, providing expertise to the industry to help produce foods that are healthy and good for us, right? So again, really good relationship between industry, academics, that we're hoping to grow that partnership here in Nebraska. And like Tiffany said, we have a really exciting program that is called the Nebraska Food for Health. So we're not happy to stay with the food processing and to transform those commodities. We also want to see what those commodities, what those foods products do to our health. And that's what Nebraska Food for Health is very, very good at.
8: 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If you'd like to keep up with the latest, we encourage you to visit the website ianr.unl.edu.
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17: ABC News, I'm Sherry. Preston, the price of oil has surpassed $100 a barrel for the first time since July after the U.S. and Iran traded strikes again on ships in the Middle East. Brent crude jumping nearly 3%. The average price for gas now over $4.20 a gallon, according to AAA. Republicans gathering in Dallas for their first midterm convention. ABC Deputy Political Director Ben Siegel.
18: The Attorney General Todd Blanche, the president's former personal lawyer, will be speaking along with Secretary of Health and Human Services Robert Kennedy and and some other officials from the administration. So that is maybe a departure from what we've seen in the past. But by and large, this is a rally for the president's most fervent supporters. He has told them to pretend that he is on the ballot this year, and this is an effort to really gin up that excitement.
17: The NTSB will today interview the pilot and co-pilot of the Amazon cargo plane that crashed in Miami, killing five people in a cleaning van. Apple's new CEO will unveil its latest generation of iPhones today, including possibly a foldable one. This is ABC News. Jurors in the Lindsey Clancy trial are speaking out about the moments during deliberations when one holdout juror was not in agreement with the rest of the jury.
19: He had the hardest time getting off the fact that Lindsey viciously killed her children.
20: The foreperson told NBC 10 Boston the holdout expressed doubt about Clancy's guilt, but voted to convict her anyway.
21: He had reasonable doubt. He admitted he had reasonable doubt. And then he said, but I'm still not going to say that she's not guilty by reason of insanity.
17: ABC's Aaron Katursky, who covered the trial in Plymouth, Massachusetts. Clancy killed her three children while suffering from postpartum psychosis. New rules put in place by the TSA. If you're in pre-check, you might be able to soon take water bottles through security. Latest finish ever overnight at the U.S. Open as an exhausted Ben Shelton defeated an exhausted Carlos Alcaraz in five sets. Shelton finally prevailed, the match ending at 3:35 this morning. Sherry Preston, ABC News.
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0: Here's your forecast from the Platte Valley Bank Weather Center. It's going to be mostly sunny and very pleasant today, high around 80. It will be a little bit breezy at times. Lows tonight in the lower 50s, might even have a few upper 40s out there. Mostly sunny on Thursday, warming to the 80s and low 90s. 80s and low 90s Friday. Lows Thursday night, lows Friday night, 50s. Friday evening, there's a slight chance of a sprinkle. Cooler for the weekend. We'll stay in the low to mid 80s, and the weekend does bring a better chance of scattered showers and thunderstorms.
1: Welcome to AgriTalk. I'm your host, Chip Flory. Energy prices are higher and stock prices are lower this morning, but position easing is dominating trade in the grain market. Corn, soybeans, and wheat are trading lower. Funds liquidate some of the record long positions. The cattle complex and hogs are lower this morning, but at least cotton and class three milk prices are trading to the upside. The cattle and beef industries are focused on imports coming into the U.S., but many in the business are staying focused on exports of pork and beef. We've got a conversation with incoming chair of the U.S. Meat Export Federation, Dave Brunt, locked and ready to roll for you this morning. Then it's time for this week's Farmer Forum with Matt Splitter from Kansas and Brent Judish from Iowa. And Margie Eckelkamp from The Scoop will stop in right after we get a news update from Haley Bickelhoff. Good morning, Haley.
2: Good morning, Chip. How are you today?
1: Doing well. You know what? With about 90 seconds to go, I was doing really, really well before the show started. And then, and then a big blink and all power is out at the studio. That's not any fun.
2: No, but you're resilient, Chip. You're really good at pivoting is what it seems like. So I'm glad to hear your voice on still.
1: Well, goodness. You know, I've been doing it long enough. I've got the phone number to the studio memorized. So
2: that's good to have. Good to have on hand.
1: Yeah. We are off and running. All right.
2: Well, we'll jump into some of the headlines this morning, but Chip, I did want to mention you are headed to Ames today, aren't you?
1: Yes, I am. I will be down in Ames. We are recording the segment of the College Road Show. It's the Cy-Hawk week. We're going to be in Ames celebrating everything Iowa State and Cyclone later this afternoon. And just a quick mention, tomorrow afternoon, I am also going to be out on the road at Nashua at the research farm in Northeast Iowa. Check it out. Go online. Look for the event. It's going to be really cool. We've got Iowa State University President Dr. David Cook. We've got USDA Deputy Secretary Stephen Vaden coming. There are other dignitaries that will be there, and it's going to be quite a celebration of 50 years of research at the farm there in Nashua. So, all right, let's get to the news.
2: Sure sounds like it. We'll get to the news this morning. So this morning, private exporter Chip reported numerous sales, including 182,880 metric tons of corn for delivery to Mexico during the 26-27 marketing year, 340,000 metric tons of soybeans for delivery to China during the 26-27 marketing year, and 100,000 metric tons of soybeans for delivery to unknown destinations during the 26-27 marketing year.
1: Yeah, that's some buyers getting in there and getting things done before we get the USDA reports done on Friday.
2: Exactly. Well, Chip, President Trump is escalating the trade war against China. Tuesday afternoon, he announced that he had directed the General Services Administration and USTR to remove Canadian origin products from GSA's multiple award schedules. So this targets vehicles, dairy, and alcohol. This could amount to $50 billion worth of products. He says that this is due to Canada not giving small businesses and farmers the same access as the U.S. gives their Canadian counterparts. USTR Jamison Greer released a statement on this on Tuesday night, and he calls this latest move from the president a, quote, natural consequence for Canada. Well, Chip, another headline that we've been talking about over in the last, months at this point, diesel has set another record high. AAA reports the national average for a gallon of diesel is $5.94. This time last year, it was $3.70. California farmers are paying an average of $6.30 right now to fuel up for harvest, and prices could keep climbing. The U.S. sank 5 Iranian oil tankers overnight, and Iran retaliated by attacking 10 ships near the strait. And then in the Black Sea, Ukraine continues to attack a key Russian port. So definitely not going away anytime soon, is it, Chip?
1: No. No, it isn't. WTI crude was moderately higher again overnight and trading higher this morning. I thought that could have helped the grains trade higher, but so far, not so much.
2: Yeah. Well, Chip, ethanol is helping gas prices at the pump. A study by the Renewable Fuels Association shows that the average E10 cost savings advantage has been 38 cents per gallon since the war with Iran began. E15 savings have been even greater at 57 cents per gallon. RFA says that these findings prove that Congress needs to pass legislation for year-round E15 as fast as possible. Obviously, Chip, there's not a lot of time left in session before the midterm, so that's going to be interesting to see what we can continue to see done with the farm bill.
1: Right.
2: Chip, the IRS. Oh, go ahead. You go ahead if you have any more comments.
1: No. Yeah. Okay. No, I was just going to say. Yeah, but let's get to the IRS information here, too. Very important.
2: Exactly. Very important. The IRS has issued its guidance on 45Z. The Federal Tax Agency released on Tuesday afternoon in conjunction with the Treasury Department and the Department of Energy. This notice contains a 2026 emission rate table that will be used to calculate the clean fuels production credit. It also includes rules for implementing the working families tax cuts to the clean fuels production credit. These rules would address how the emission rate tables work and which tables and models of producers should use depending on what fuel they use.
1: Right. Okay. Yeah. I had a quick exchange of emails with Mitchell Hora at Continuum Ag, and he said, listen, this is all moving in the right direction to move some of those production credits to the production side to farmers. And so I will go in the right direction. So good stuff. All right, Haley, great. Thank you so much. We'll talk to you later.
2: Thanks, Chip.
1: All right, let's bring in Margie Eckelkamp, editor of The Scoop. Good morning, Margie.
3: Hey, Chip. Good morning.
1: All right, big news in the fertilizer industry. What's happening?
3: Yeah, you know, at the end of August, we had the groundbreaking for the CHS and OCP phosphate fertilizer plant down in Louisiana. Notably, it's the first U.S. phosphate fertilizer plant in nearly 40 years, and it drew a lot of attention. But a couple of things I wanted to pull forward specific to the ag retail channel. And one of those is because of who is involved in this joint venture. CHS is one of the largest, if not the largest, farmer cooperative in the U.S. And when I had a chance to talk to CHS president and CEO Jay Deberton, he really says this joint venture is a reflection of the scale you need to work at in today's environment. He says size doesn't mean everything when it comes to business operations, but you have to have enough scale and size to be relevant. And an investment of this type just isn't possible by individual farmers, for sure, right? But this is something right. that CHS, a value it can provide back into its channel. And it's not the first time the co-op has done a backward integration. They've done it before, most notably in nitrogen, where they have a joint venture with CF Industries. And so this is something to watch as we see an integration all the way through the supplier, the distributor, and the retailer of the future. Now, interesting in this joint venture, of the product produced there in Louisiana, half will be available for distribution via CHS. The other half will be available to OCP so it can find its own route to market.
1: Gotcha. Excellent. Hey, Margie, good stuff. Get that story at www.thedailyscoop.com and a whole lot more. Stay with us. We're talking beef trade next here on AgriTalk.
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1: Welcome back to AgriTalk. I'm Chip, glad that you are with us on this Wednesday morning, and joining me right now, from Japan on a trade mission with the U.S. Meat Export Federation, is incoming chair of USMEF, Dave Bruntz. Dave, it is good to talk to you this morning. Late night for you, isn't it?
13: Yep, it's a little bit after 10 o'clock here, so we've had a big day, but a very interesting day.
1: All right, Weave, who's along with you over there, Dave?
13: Well, we've got ag producers from the Midwest, from back home. We've got soybean producers, corn producers, beef, pork, and lamb producers. So we've got a good cross-section of our membership of USMEF that is experiencing the way things are marketed in Japan.
1: Gotcha. All right. Producers over there with all kinds of different experiences. Tell us a little bit about your operation there in Friend, Nebraska.
13: Well, we raise corn and soybeans. We feed cattle. My brother and his son have a cow herd, and then we also buy feeder cattle to be fed out, both in the feed yard there at home and also in some commercial feed yards.
1: Okay. All right. So what's the goal while you are in Japan, Dave? Why make the effort, make the trip over there?
13: Well, as you know, or as you've probably heard, consumers enjoy meeting the people that produce the food that they eat. And so that's one of the reasons we bring a big cross-section of the industry to Japan, is so that as we talk to people in a grocery store or food service, they have an opportunity to meet the people that grow and produce the food that they eat. And gives them the opportunity to talk with us, but also gives us the opportunity to tell them how concerned and how careful we are with what we do with the livestock that eventually ends up on their plate over here.
5: Okay. All right. I want to come back to how consumers view U.S. products there in Japan, but I assume you're talking with some importers while you're over there as well, correct?
13: Yeah, we'll be meeting with some of them also. Today we talked with one of the gentlemen, Ryan Bedford from FAS here in the Japan office. And then we also attended a culinary school where they prepared products that we were able to sample.
5: Excellent, excellent. Did they treat those U.S. products well there at the culinary school?
13: Yes, they made us proud of how they prepared those beef and pork items. We got to sample them. And it's interesting, you know, every culture has a different way of preparing these products. And as some of the other people have said, we can learn from them as we export our products into their markets.
5: Yeah, and they use different cuts than what we use in the States, don't they?
13: Yes, a lot of different cuts that our consumers no longer utilize in this generation or these last couple generations. But, you know, when we grew up or when I grew up, our parents processed an animal out on the farm, and we ate, when we got to the bottom of the deep freeze, if the last thing that was left in there was liver, we ate it before we added a new one.
5: Yeah. Oh, absolutely. Grew up exactly the same way, Dave. But the value that the exports add on to, well, to the value of an animal that you have raised, these exports for those products that U.S. consumers just don't take a liking to any longer, it's really important for U.S. producers, isn't it?
13: Oh, it's absolutely important. You know, we sell everything from the horns to the hooves on a beef animal, and same thing on a pork animal. And the value that is received into the market by selling these products over here, say our variety meats, for instance, heart, tongue, liver, kidney, we consume very little of that in the U.S., but over here, the tongue is a delicacy, and at home, a tongue would bring $2 a pound. Over here, it's worth $6 to $8 a pound. So that's an opportunity to add considerable amount of value to every carcass that is processed.
5: Yep. Well, when it's done right, beef tongue is some of the best roast beef you'll ever have. So I get what they're saying. I get what they're saying there. So when you get, tell me about the environment that you're talking to consumers in over there. Are you in grocery stores? What is it?
13: Well, today we were at a culinary school, but we also toured a very large grocery store. Very interesting to see. It was a huge store and a lot of product. A lot of these people over here shop practically every day for their food items. They don't have a lot of room in their homes for freezer space and things like that, so they're continually buying products in the market. So we've seen a lot of product, a lot of fresh product in the coolers in this grocery store that you and I know that has to be sold within a short length of time. And obviously they go through that product very fast.
5: Yeah. Okay. So what is the consumer's view? What's their reaction when they get an opportunity to talk with a U.S. producer that's putting that beef and pork in the meat cases over there?
13: Well, I think they're excited to hear from us. The people over here, they just want to touch and feel the people that produce their products. And they have a lot of confidence in what we do. The American red meat industry is considered to be extremely safe, a healthy, wholesome product that just has so much value. The protein that that we sell to them is second to none. It's corn-fed beef. We're one of the only countries in the world that produces enough corn-fed beef to be in the export market. And we do a good job of taking care of those animals. Our livestock husbandry and things like that is, we continue to improve on that. And they're aware of that. We advertise that because we're proud of it.
5: Yeah. Now, how is it offered in the grocery store? Is it offered as a premium product, or is it and is it separate from beef that may have been imported from Australia, et cetera?
13: Yes, it's got an American label on it. Our beef checkoff and pork checkoff, those logos are very prevalent in the meat case where these products are at. So the consumer has no trouble identifying American products that are in the meat case.
5: Yeah, and sustainability is a real issue with the Asian consumer, isn't it, Dave?
13: Yes, I believe it is. They're like everybody. We're in it for the long haul, so we need to sustain our markets over here, and we need to sustain our businesses at home. So everybody's concerned about that. One of the things that over here, the population is so dense. So, Japan's about the size of California. California has 39 million people, something like that. Over here, we're talking about almost 140 million people in the same area. So the land over here, only about 11% is arable land. The rest is forest and mountains. So they have to import a lot of food to feed their people. And so they're concerned about the quality and the value that they get for the money they spend.
5: Yep. All right. Take 30 seconds and tell me what's going to make this a successful trip, Dave.
13: Well, I think what makes it successful is just inviting our producers from home to come and talk to these people, because as I said earlier, the consumer enjoys meeting and talking with the people that produce their food. And it's all about relationships, and USMEF has had a long-standing relationship with Japan buyers. Next year, they'll be celebrating having an office. One of our first overseas USMEF offices was opened here in Japan. And so next year, it'll be 50 years that we've had an office in Japan.
5: Dave, that's impressive. Really impressive. Yes, it is. We are out of time. Dave, thank you so much. Travel safe home. That is Dave Bruntz, the incoming chair of the USMEF from Brenton, Nebraska. We'll be right back with the Farmer Forum here on AgriTalk.
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1: Joining us now, pro farmer economist Lane Acree. Lane, what's going on in the grain markets here at mid-morning?
15: Yeah, we're seeing a little bit of corrective action, I'd call it, in corn. We're down four cents right now, just about 5:30, and we've been poking below that 10-day moving average. That's been key support for about a month now. We basically overcame that August 12th, closed above it, and we haven't closed below it since. So the latter half of this session is going to be pretty important, because if we close below 5:31, that's going to be a bearish signal, and that a few days ahead of this USDA report would be somewhat of a bad omen. But Novi beans holding out okay. We're down 7.25 right now, 13.09. We've been trading in a pretty tight range for the past week in what I would call some consolidative action. We're seeing a little bit of downward action in meal, not too bad, down 190, 341.40. October bean oil up 15 points, 70.37. And wheat futures kind of taking it on the chin here this morning, down about 11 cents, 7.36. December SRW, December HRW down 6.25 at 8.12 in the orders.
1: Okay. All right. Well, take us over to the livestock trade. What are you seeing there?
15: Yeah, we saw those big gains on yesterday in both live cattle and feeder cattle, and we're just giving up a portion of that today. We're down about 150 October fats to 215.55. October feeders down 185, 323.60. And we've been following the cash market pretty tightly in the cattle futures, and seeing another week-over-week drop last week, and a very slow trade to begin this week. Not surprising to see yesterday's big gains given up. October lean hogs down 160 at 82.625. Cash markets going lower seasonally. Yesterday's gains given just a little bit of that up here at mid-morning.
1: Excellent. Thank you, Lane. That's Pro Farmer.
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17: 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Grain trade is mixed to lower here this morning, and crude oil is over $3 a barrel higher as energy infrastructure comes under attack in both the Strait of Hormuz and the Black Sea. Corn futures are lower even with another slip in crop ratings and a sale of 7.2 million bushels of corn to Mexico. Soybeans are lower as well with a sale of 12.5 million bushels of soybeans to China this morning and another 3.7 million bushels to an unknown buyer. Wheat futures are mostly lower, but we're starting to see a little two-sided trade as we get further along in the session. The first winter wheat planting report yesterday pegged the crop at 2% planted compared to last year's 4% and the five-year average of 5%. September corn is unchanged at 5.11, December down a half at 5.33, September soybeans down 1.25 at 13.01 1/4, November down 4.25 at 13.12, September Chicago wheat down 7.5 at 22.75, December down 7.5 at 739.5. September Kansas City wheat is down 2.75 at 802, December down 2 at 817. And October soybean meal is down 1 at 342.30. October bean oil up 17 at 70.41. October live cattle down $1.82 at 215.25, December down 137 at 217.85. September feeders down 190 at 326.97. October down 222 at 323.22. That's a look at your markets here on the Rural Radio Network.
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1: Diseases I think we're better prepared for the weather this year, and we're probably looking at a bean crop considerably better than last year.
13: Okay. All right. Excellent. Excellent. Let's bring in Matt Splitter out in Kansas. A little bit of a different story for you out there, Matt, isn't it?
20: It is. It's different, for sure. You know, the good book says don't be envious of your neighbors, but gosh darn it, I am envious of my neighbors. So, Brent in Iowa, man, you're living right.
13: Yeah, yep. You know, and the thing is, a year ago right now, Matt, you were kind of the envy of a lot of producers out there because you just had one of those, man, I don't want to call it a once-in-a-lifetime growing season, but it was pretty good for you a year ago. Different story this year, been battling the dry out in Kansas again.
20: Yeah, you know, a wise man told me once that you have, you know, out of every 10 years, you'll have 3 above normal, 3 below normal, and the rest will be average. I couldn't tell you the last average year we've had. And forecast called for strong El Ninos and things like that. The one thing about, you know, strong El Nino through the center part, you know, the high plains, is usually the moisture gets pushed farther east and we set up under these heat domes. What's really been hurting us is the late season heat dome. It's this August, September. We broke records of, you know, most consecutive 100 degree days in August. We've set records for most 100 degree days period in September, and we're at the 9th of September. Looking at another maybe 100 degree day today, but cold fronts are pushing through, it sounds like, and we'll cool down, but moisture still seems hard to be come by. 12.6 inches of rain on the year, average is about 28, 34 inches last year. So yeah, much different.
13: Yep. And I know, how's the harvest season going for you over there? What kind of results are you seeing?
20: Yeah, so we started corn harvest earliest on record. Same thing with wheat. You know, Chip, you and I talked earlier this summer, and I guess we're in close to fall, but we talked earlier in the summer, and we started cutting wheat in May, a month early. Same thing with corn. We've harvested corn. We started the first day the kids went back to school, combine started rolling here. We are 3 fields away from being done with our 2026 corn harvest. And most years, we haven't even started by this point. Early corn that went in, average, probably pretty average. Irrigated, looks good. Anybody who planted late in the May, you know, that May time planting window, may not cut, may not have much to cut. Lots of 20 and 30 bushel yields on dry land corn around here for late planted corn. And beans, there may not be much for a bean harvest, and Milo, especially, there's Milo fields that just never headed out.
13: Wow. Wow, that's so disappointing. Okay. Brent, when do you think you'll be getting the combine in the field?
1: I'm going to probably dabble in some corn 2 weeks. There is a guy locally that tried some yesterday. It was early planted, 101 day. Planted April 20th. I think they're running about 23%, but I don't think that was sprayed. We did spray everything fungicide this year, so I'm going to dabble in 2 weeks. I've been hand shelling 26, 27 here last couple of days, but we'll probably wait a week and a half, 10 days, and then we'll try it.
13: Yeah, so we've been on the watch for some of those late season diseases coming into the corn. Are you concerned about standability on your corn at all, Brent?
1: No. So we sprayed everything this year after, you know, the last year's rust and all that. So, no, we're good there. Corn is standing good as long as we don't get any wind storms. I know Des Moines had some winds last night that were pretty bad. But, no, we're disease came late enough now, Chip, that I think we're in really good shape heading into harvest.
13: Okay. Excellent. Excellent. Guys, let's move on to some of the other issues that are out there. And one of the issues that I'm just watching with almost disbelief, guys, and I'll start with you on this, Matt. What do you make of the trade friction between the U.S. and Canada? I mean, this is turning in a real conflict on trade, isn't it?
20: It is becoming a real problem. You know, I don't know if we're searching for you know, I don't know if this administration is looking to pick fights or what's going on. But, you know, it is becoming a real problem because, you know, we've got to, you know, like I said earlier, we're going to be at a deficit for grain here in the central part of the United States for just the demand that we're going to have. And so, you know, it does affect the price. I don't think any of our grain is going to leave this area and go either north or south or even to the ports because there will be such a demand here, but it does affect price. You know, just bans on products, you know, things like that, contract restrictions, just things like that. I mean, it's just tough. It's like every 3 months we're faced with another challenge that, you know, us as producers just can't really control, but we have to react to. And that's what's kind of become a mental toll is just what can we do to change it other than just advocate for ourselves. But we have to brace ourselves for the retaliatory or for de-escalating conflicts. I mean, we just have to prepare.
0: Yeah.
20: It just keeps happening.
0: Yep. And because it keeps happening, it has become, it works on your mental stat, your mental condition out there, your mental welfare, because is when you think you've got it all figured out, then something else changes and it changes everything that, well, not everything, but it changes the plans that you had put in place. And it gets frustrating. It gets very frustrating.
20: It weighs on you. And, you know, we go back to even when we talked months ago, Chip, is we saw record fertilizer prices and we were seeing a downturn of commodity prices in retaliation to trade issues, to trade negotiations. You know, so we're looking at high input prices, low commodity prices now because of drought and domestic demand regional demand. We're seeing a push on basis. So now we can kind of swallow it a little bit and say like, hey, maybe we can actually break even. But, you know, it's just one thing after another, and you add Mother Nature to it. You add, you know, trade issues to it. You add, I mean, drought and flood. You know, I'd sure like to have the challenge of a flood sometime soon. It'd be great, but it can take a mental toll. It can take a mental toll on a producer because there's just, you wake up every morning, you can't control it. You go work all day in 110 degrees. You see your crops dying, your grass is brown.
0: Yeah.
20: It is mentally tough right now.
0: Long summer. Yeah, no doubt. Brent, what about you? What are your thoughts on the U.S.-Canada situation?
21: Well, you know, North America, our two key trade allies are Mexico and Canada. You know, we ship a lot to Mexico, but I'm a little different than Matt. You know, here in Northeast Iowa, even though we have a lot of ethanol, we do ship a lot of grain to Canada. I know our local elevator here, I know they'll call and need corn because they got a train coming in. Those trains are going to Canada, and that really does support our basis sometimes, Chip. You know, we can't rely solely on the ethanol plants, but when Canada comes in here and sends 3 or 4 trains down here and we pick up 8 or 10 cents basis, that does help our bottom line directly.
0: Yeah. Yeah, no doubt about it. And they are a huge buyer of U.S. ethanol too. And when you hear the talk about banning trade of certain items, and you do wonder what Carney is going to do up in Canada in a retaliatory move. I can't imagine that it would start to take out imports of ethanol or put a ban on ethanol trade from the U.S. into Canada because of what it would do to their prices at the pump. But what if it gets to the point where he feels like he's in such a corner that he's got to do something desperate on this? And knowing how Trump likes to talk about his support for farmers, he may try to find a way to target farmers in all of this. Okay. We've got the Farmer Forum going here. Matt Splitter from Kansas, Brent Judish from Iowa. When we come back, let's talk about what we talked about with Margie, some fertilizer issues, heading into the fall season. We'll do that next here on AgriTalk.
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2: 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And joining me now is Dr. Greg Klein, Senior Key Account Veterinarian at BI. 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It's a long-standing disease in the hog industry. What's different about it now?
3: You know, PCV2 has been around for a long time, been around for decades. 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So when we have PERS, Mycoplasma Howe, and pneumoniae, man, that PCV2D can be a real, real problem. It's broadly distributed, and you just need to reinforce the importance of evaluating your protection strategies for your entire herd, not just focusing on the pigs.
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5: One name says it all. 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What more do you need to know?
2: Welcome back to AgriTalk and the Farmer Forum here on AgriTalk. We've got Matt Splitter out in Kansas, Brent Judish in Iowa. Brent, I want to go to Matt first on this. Matt, what's the status of your bean crop out there? What does it need between now and harvest?
6: Full season beans are probably capped on their yield potential at this point. So we're, 50% of APH probably at best, on even our best fields. And then, double crop though, we felt really good. Double crop went in timely because wheat harvest was so early. So we got beans in after the wheat where we needed to. If we got a couple inches of rain and temperatures went down, we may be able to put another, 8 to 10 bushels on those. And so we'd feel pretty good about that. Beans aborted pods, what beans are still in there are shriveled. It just doesn't look good. I would say that, we're going to be looking at 50 to 60% of APH probably to end the year.
2: Wow. That is tough, no doubt. All right, Brent, you've got a harvest in front of you, but as soon as harvest is done, you're going to be getting ready for next year.

0: What's on your thought? What's on your mind? What kind of challenges are you looking at going forward?
1: Well, the fortunate thing is, you know, we've had a grain rally here, so we've got a little bit more income coming. But then I've been meeting with fertilizer people last week, and I just called my fuel gal today about getting fuel locked in. Man, we're going to make some more money, but we're going to spend more money on the other side ship. So I'm not sure we're going to gain much traction this year with fertilizer and hydrous prices and then fuel. I think she said $5.40 today for current fill for diesel. So we're going to give a lot of this money back to the expense side.
0: Yeah. It seems like that's the treadmill that we're on, isn't it, Brent?
1: Well, you know, we run these cycles, you know, 7-8 years. We have a pretty good farm cycle, and 7-8 years, we're at the bottom of the farm cycle. And I thought we were going to come out, you know, we kind of hit bottom here about 2 years ago, and we started to rebound a little bit. But now with the war in Iran and the war in Russia, Ukraine, we just can't seem to get much traction here the last 3-4 months.
0: Yeah. So are you thinking about some adjustments to your fertilizer plans from what you've done in the past because of the cost?
1: I probably will not. You know, we're about 64% corn, 36% beans. I probably won't cut back. We always fertilize pretty well every year anyway. I don't, even on the tight years, don't cut back because, you know, by the time you cut back, then you get a good weather year. It rains a lot. You think, well, shoot, I wish I would have had another 100 pounds of this out there. So, no, our policy's right. Been soil sample. Go the full bore. I did try Y dropping this year for the first time. You know, we put our nitrogen on 2 different times. We tried some Y dropping, trying to get more utilization out of every pound of nitrogen that we put on. So we'll see. I got 2 test farms with that. We'll see how that goes. We're just trying to maximize our inputs as much as we can, Chip, to get as much out of every dollar that we can.
0: Good, good. Gotcha. Matt, looking at the notes that you sent my way, one of the challenges that you are always dealing with is labor out there on the farm, but you got a win on that. Tell us about it.
2: Yeah, so we're still in the early stage of this, but the H2A program has worked really well for a lot of people because of our inconsistency. You know, we don't have cattle and we just have a cropping cycle. The H2A program and some of the restrictions just didn't fit for us. But a couple of years ago, you know, President Trump granted asylum for South Africans. So when we started searching down this route of trying to find just employees in general, we couldn't find local labor at all. It was just a really big struggle for the farm. And so got, just by luck, talked to a South African gentleman who was up in the Council Bluffs, Iowa area that had just taken a job on a farm. And he posted the farm's job seeking ad to a South African refugee chat board somewhere. And so we were able to locate and find 2 South African refugees. And so they're here, they're asylum seeking, they're looking to stay in the United States for the rest of their lives. But they're in the same boat as H2As where they just want to work. They just want to make a better life for themselves. But their families are here with them as well. And so we were able to bring them in really quick. Within 3 days of interviewing them, we had them on the ground here in Central Kansas. Wow. And it is a unique situation and humbling. One family, husband and wife, 2 daughters, had 5 bags. That their whole life was in 5 bags. And it's really humbling.
0: Yeah. Yeah. When you see what they are coming from and the troubles that they were, well, and the danger that they were living in South Africa to have an opportunity like they've got now to go to work for Splitter Farms, it's just uplifting and life-changing for them, isn't it?
2: Yeah, I had the opportunity to speak to testify in front of the Small Business Administration back in, I think it was 2025, and I bragged about our community. And when the farm publicized that we had refugees coming to our community, we filled 2 houses full of furniture. You know, we we're still getting more furniture. We have donations from churches, from just community members who just stepped up and said, you know, this is who we are.
0: Yeah. You know, yep. Huge win.
2: They're still
0: That's a good way to leave it on a high note right there, yep. Matt.
2: They're still good in this world. They're still good in this
0: world. That's exactly right. Exactly right. Hey, Matt, be safe finishing up harvest out there. Hopefully you get a change in this weather pattern and it'll make that winter wheat seeding go well for you. Good luck, buddy.
2: Send some rain. We love it.
0: Yep. We're working on it. Brent, we'll see you soon, man. Thanks for hopping on here today.
3: You guys have a good day.
0: All right. That is Matt Splitter in Kansas, Brent Judish in Iowa. Michelle Rook is going to have a conversation with Allison Thompson from the Money Farm, Kyle Bumstead from Allendale this afternoon. And tomorrow, Michelle will be on in the morning. I'll be on in the afternoon at the Iowa State University Research Farm in Nashua to celebrate 50 years of research here on AgriTalk.
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10: ABC News, I'm Sherry Preston. Oil prices on the rise again. Brent crude topping $101 a barrel this morning amid the back-and-forth attacks in the Middle East. President Trump adding to the trade war with Canada, now ordering bans later this month on some dairy products, most Canadian-made alcohol and motorcycles built there. This comes after Canada put its own retaliatory tariffs in place. A two-day gathering in Dallas opening today for the Republicans. It's a midterm convention. ABC's Jim Ryan with more.
11: Over the course of 12 hours from now until Thursday night, speakers will focus on Republican tax, immigration, and economic policies with time tomorrow for an observance of the 25th anniversary of 9/11. President Trump was largely responsible for planning the event. He's the last to take the stage both nights.
10: The NTSB will today be interviewing the pilots of the Amazon cargo plane that skidded off the runway in Miami on Sunday, killing five people on the ground. Apple holding an event this afternoon at which it's expected to introduce the first foldable iPhone. This is ABC News. It ended in a mistrial, but people are still talking about the case of Lindsay Clancy, the Massachusetts mom who killed her children while suffering from postpartum psychosis. ABC's Aaron Katursky spoke to Clancy's attorney, Kevin Reddington, about her case and what's happening with her husband.
12: Reddington is also speaking out in defense of Clancy's ex-husband, Patrick, who's been vilified online.
13: He was by her side. He talked to these doctors. He told one of them that you're turning her into a zombie, and he was with her literally days after and forgave her. I think what's happened to that man is reprehensible.
12: Patrick Clancy's attorney said in a statement there will be consequences for those on social media spreading outright falsehoods that Patrick was somehow involved in the death of his young children.
10: The TSA now says it may turn back a 20-year-old ban on water bottles going through airport security. The agency says it may allow people in the pre-check program to carry them through. There's now technology to determine if it's actually water in the bottle. Sherry Preston, ABC News.
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23: Beautiful September weather for western Nebraska for the next few days. Low humidity means cooler nights, comfortably warm days, and mostly dry conditions. Temperatures today will just be in the lower end of the 80s. It will be a bit breezy with a gusty northwest wind. But all in all, what we've got coming for today, tomorrow, and Friday will be some very nice September weather. Getting a bit warm tomorrow and Friday. Temperatures pull back for the weekend. The weekend Moisture increases again from the south and west. So what'll happen over the weekend is that thunderstorms will return.

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1: Here's your forecast from the Platte Valley Bank Weather Center. It's going to be mostly sunny and very pleasant today, high around 80. It will be a little bit breezy at times. Lows tonight in the lower 50s, might even have a few upper 40s out there. Mostly sunny on Thursday, warming to the 80s and low 90s. 80s and low 90s Friday. Lows Thursday night, lows Friday night, 50s. Friday evening, there's a slight chance of a sprinkle. Cooler for the weekend. We'll stay in the low to mid 80s, and the weekend does bring a better chance of scattered showers and thunderstorms.
2: Little breeze at Scott's Bluff now near 10 miles per hour under sunny skies across the area. Temperature readings at the Legacy Co-op locations now at 64 at Dalton, 68 at Bridgeport, 68 at Main Street Market at Tornington, 64 at Main Street Market at Kimball, 68 at Main Street Market at Scott's Bluff. 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Currently at KNEB, at Scott's Bluff Studio here, we have a temperature reading at 66 degrees.
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5: Thank you, Steve, and good morning. Early morning air service is officially back at Western Nebraska Regional Airport, and the first flight under the new schedule got off to a strong start yesterday. Yesterday's SkyWest flight departing Scotts Bluff at 5:42 a.m. carried 40 passengers and a baby, according to Airport Director Raul Aguayo. He tells KNEB News the first day went smoothly overall. The only hiccup was a brief delay of a few minutes before its scheduled takeoff. The early departure gives travelers a much earlier option for connecting flights and reaching destination sooner. Previously, the first flight out of Scotts Bluff had been 10:21 a.m., now giving travelers an additional 5 hours to make connecting flights out of DIA. A new group of former and current residents wanting to give back to the community made a big impact on the area last week with their initial project, providing nearly 1,300 pounds of beef to 7 area nonprofits feeding those in need throughout Scotts Bluff County. At the Scotts Bluff County Fair Livestock Auction, Bucking Horse Capital LLC purchased the cattle shown by Keegan Todd and Adeline Hayward, both of Scotts Bluff, and Corey Conklin of Morrill. KNEB News asked the trio what they thought about the result of their hard work raising the animals to show at the fair.
6: I know it's just cool seeing the meat that I raised go to someone that needs it.
7: I'm happy for the people who are getting like some good quality, and I'm happy that they get food.
8: It makes you feel good knowing you raised an animal that gets to go and help other people.
5: Todd New, who helped coordinate the donation, told the kids, their parents, and volunteers that were present that the meat graded out as Choice Plus to Prime and was valued at approximately $14,000. Larry Massey with 1113 Ministries

0: One of the nonprofits to benefit from the donation said the meat from the animals will impact 4,000 to 5,000 people throughout the North Platte Valley. The search for a missing Scotts Bluff man is over this morning as Kenneth Holloway has been found safe. The 71-year-old was reported missing after he was last seen leaving his home on foot in the 2900 block of Avenue H around 8:30 p.m. Monday. He was spotted again about an hour later near Avenue I and South Beltline Highway West. Holloway had left his home without his wallet or his cell phone. The Scottsbluff Police Department says Holloway returned home safely on his own around 7 o'clock this morning. Scottsbluff Police Captain Lance Kite says a wide network of agencies pitched in to help find him, including the Scottsbluff County CERT SAR team, the Garing Police Department, Nebraska Game and Parks, the Scottsbluff County Sheriff's Office, Region 22 Emergency Management, and the Search and Rescue Dogs of the United States Colorado Chapter. 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
9: Good morning. I'm Lacey Shippey for the Rural Radio Network, and it's time to take a look at our midday livestock trade with livestock market analyst Kyle Bumstead. And Kyle, talk to me a little bit about what you're watching today.
10: Well, that's right, Lacey. Case in point, these feeder cattle here. We did see these October feeder cattle. They dropped down, and so far today have made a low of 322.37. We're at 324.95. So decent, about 250, 260 off our lows there in those feeders. So that's looking pretty good. Now, that October contract's under the pressure here because they're the funds, the non-commercials are getting out of those longs there, and they're moving out there to those deferreds. Case in point, the October's down 57, the November's up 17, and the January's up 15. So they're moving out there to those November and January futures contracts. They're out of that October, and that's kind of what the open interest showed here this morning. Now, the index looks like it's going to be 327.46, up 48 cents. The daily average is 328.83 on 678 head. We did see that El Reno has 3,000 total here, 2,000 steers today. High Plains Video has 5,000. Torrington has their Labor Day sale today here. And that's kind of what we're looking at here as far as the feeders go. So that's kind of what's, you know, kind of driving these feeders right now. Now, on the live cattle side of things here, we are seeing some bids out there start to surface from majors here and regionals here in Nebraska. 345 has been bid as a call in. So that's kind of where the market's, you know, maybe thinking that we could find some stability here this week. Maybe, you know, build off last week's gains here as far as the cash market goes. So I'm looking for cash to be steady at worst here this week and maybe press on a little bit higher. Now, midday box beef was up 461 here on the choice and down 34 on the select. We'll have to see what happens here with tonight's run. But we do seasonally see a little bit of a bounce here in box beef after Labor Day, as we do as well as the cash market too. We start to slowly grind higher. So that's kind of what folks are watching for here, is to see if this cash market can hold together here this week and start building off last week's gains, Lacey.
9: Thank you, Kyle. That is livestock market analyst Kyle Bumstead here on the Rural Radio Network.
11: All right, Jesse Bradley, let's start at the beginning. What is OneRED, the Ag Data Bank and Grants Program, and what made the Nebraska Department of Water, Energy, and the Environment want to create this program?
12: The program is a statewide initiative to help Nebraska farmers adopt technologies and practices that improve water management, nitrogen efficiency, and soil health while improving farm value. Additionally, the program includes a sign-on bonus of $2,000 for data sharing.
11: Now, if technology is helping make some of these decisions, what about the information side of it? Does that mean farmers are selling their data?
12: No, farmers retain ownership of their data. OneRED does not sell farm data. Participation in OneRED does not prevent you from using your data in other programs, marketplaces, or future opportunities.
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12: That's right. The program bends to fit the farmer. The farmer decides which eligible fields, acres, and opportunities to pursue. It's OneRED, your land, your plan.
11: Show your interest at Husker Harvest Days. 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
9: 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Grains are lower here mid-session, while crude oil continues to trade over $3 a barrel higher. Corn futures are lower, testing some nearby lows from last week as traders work to correct the overbought conditions still, and we'll start to see positioning ahead of Friday's WASDE report as the funds are record long in the grains with a lot of uncertainty about the size of this year's corn and soybean crops. Soybeans are lower as well, and there were flash sales this morning of both corn and soybeans to Mexico, China, and an unknown buyer. Wheat futures are mostly lower with some spillover pressure from the row crops, with spring wheat harvest wrapping up and winter wheat planting underway. September corn is down 6 cents at 5.05, December down 3 and 3 quarters at 5.29 and 3 quarters. September soybeans down 1 and a quarter at 13.01 and a quarter, November down 7 at 13.09 and a quarter. September Chicago wheat down 7.5 at 7.22 and 3 quarters, December down 17 at 7.30. September Kansas City wheat down 2 and 3 quarters at 8.02, December down 12 at 8.07. October soybean meal is down 1.30 at 3.42, October bean oil up 14 at 70.36. October live cattle are down $1.45 at 215.57, December down 92 at 218.30. September feeders down 77 at 328.10, October down 95 at 324.50. October lean hogs down $1.57 at 82.67. 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
14: A drought grazing field tour highlighting the grazing of annual forages will be held Thursday, September 10th. Aaron Berger, Nebraska Extension educator, gives us more details.
15: We will be having a basically in-the-field conversation. We're going to be south of Sydney at the intersection of County Road 115 and County Road 8. Tyson Nargis is going to talk through how he's using some annual forages as part of his grazing program, especially in light of the drought where pasture has been short. And we're also just going to talk about opportunities to use some of these failed crops. There's many folks that have a corn crop that did not make and that was released and it can be grazed or potentially harvested as silage. Same thing with some other crops. And, as we think about getting any kind of forages bought this year, I think nitrate tests are going to be a significant part of that. Just because of the stress that the plant's under, it's not able to metabolize those nitrates and convert them into protein as it would if we had adequate moisture. So the other thing I just see is a lot of folks are harvesting weeds, things like Russian thistle and kochia. Those can be nitrate accumulators. And so they might be mixed in with something else like wheat straw, but we do need to just get a good representative sample to know what you have.
14: Again, the field tour will be September 10th at 9 a.m. Contact Berger for more information at 308-235-3122. AgWatch is brought to you by the UNL Panhandle Research Extension and Education Center.
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17: Mike, I've got a piece coming up. It's a poem written by Doug Lund. I don't know who all is going to remember Doug Lund. 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He died in 24, but somehow Jim ended up with this poem, and I'm going to be sharing it in a little bit. It says, called Susan with a Z, and it's about his daughter. Before I do, though, let me tell you about Tri-State Livestock News. They're the commercial cattleman's publication located in the heart of one of the greatest cow-calf producing regions in the world. 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Tri-State Livestock News, TSLN.com.
16: All right, something from South Dakota's own Doug Lund.
17: Yes, indeed. It's called Susan with a Z. And again, he wrote this for his daughter. I'm not sure what year, though. I wish I knew. That would be interesting. I don't take credit for much in your life, but that you can credit to me. Let the truth be known. I fully confess I had no idea Susan is spelled with an S. Oh, how young we were and so unprepared. You must have known that we were scared, because when you arrived, our fears turned to glee. It was love at first sight. Precious Susan with a Z. Can it be 48 years have gone by since that cold November night when you entered this world and melted this heart as you gripped my finger so tight? Everyone wanted to hold you, so as soon as I think you were able, your first steps toward independence were made across Grandma's big dining room table. You always had my number, a pushover all the way. Some dramatic tears and a daddy please was all you had to say. Oh, but you grew up quickly, and it still makes me a bit sad to think of that day when somehow, someway, I went from daddy to dad. You've been walking your own way pretty much ever since. We were mostly along for the ride. But through all the good times and all the bad, my thoughts are only of pride. Linwood, Whittier, Lincoln, and high school marching band. Then the University of Minnesota on the 4-to-6-year plan. It was there our book of memories added another page when you fell for a loud, tall guy named Joe performing on the stage. God has abundantly blessed you with beauty, compassion, and grace, and you have repaid his good favor with wisdom, patience, and faith. Though many years still lie ahead, it's been an incredible life. You have made it so with the joy you bring as a daughter, big sister, and wife. I have often wished I could turn back time for another glimpse at that firstborn of mine. Then, 12 years ago, my wish was granted, a blessing to Linda and me, a precious child named Zoe. That's Zoe, spelled with a Z. Cute story, Susan with a Z, by Doug Lund from Kelloland.
16: In the real world, there's no such thing as spring break. In the real world, Christmas vacation starts the night of the 24th and ends shortly after the wrapping paper comes off.
17: That's right.
16: In real life, life can be unfair. It will rain on your parade from time to time. Get used to it. Despite your best efforts, not everyone is going to like you. Some other things in the real world, unless you have done something truly horrible, people will forgive you and they'll forget about it. And be prompt, no matter how long it takes. In the real world, buy an alarm clock that works. Remember, nothing succeeds like success. And one more, in the real world, they aren't kidding when they say, wash whites separately. I don't know where those came from. They were a newspaper clipping that was in a file of things here, and I thought I'd share a few of those here on The Good Stuff, and I'll share more of them on upcoming editions of The Good Stuff.
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11: 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Scottsbluff scored 11 runs with two outs in the first inning, and they wind up beating Alliance in three frames last night. The final score was 16-0. In the win, Claire Schlotthauer, a homer and three RBI. Danielle Hunter, two hits, two RBI. Allison Fox had two driven in with three hits, and Danny Waters, a dual threat last night, struck out six in the circle in her three-inning no-no, plus three hits at the plate. Scottsbluff 7-5 now on the season at Dome Rock Diamonds. Gearing walked it off in the bottom of the fourth inning for a 15-5 win over Shadron. Emma Wilson, a walk-off three-run home run to kind of cap her night offensively. Hope Mitchell had three hits and three runs scored. Jaylee Bohawk, a home run in the win as well. Broody Luce got the win in the circle as the Gearing Bulldogs improved to 7-5 on the season. All four teams in town that played last night will be back at Gearing at Dome Rock Diamonds on Saturday for the Western Conference Tournament. In high school volleyball, Gearing stayed unbeaten with a road win in four sets over North Platte, 25-19, 15-25, 25-23, and 25-16. Gearing's now 9-0. Scottsbluff also a road win in four sets at Cheyenne East, 25-18, 14-25, then 25-8 and 25-21 as the Bearcats improved to 7-5. Other volleyball results from last night, Sydney a sweep at Mitchell. Trayton was on hand with the photo gallery. Bear to sweep of Banner County. Bridgeport got tri-sweeps over Kimball and Garden County. Kimball won the other match in three over the Eagles. Shadron swept Alliance. Morrill with a split. They beat Brady and fell to Paxton in South Platte, a sweep against Minotaur. All volleyball scores can be found on the website. There was girls golf yesterday at the Shadron Invite. Valentine, the team winner, shot a combined 383, beating Sydney by just one team stroke. Scottsbluff finished third, shooting 396. Alliance fourth. Gearing posted 431, and they finished in sixth place. Tierney Miller of Valentine, the meet medalist, with a round of 88. She won by two shots over Riley Norris of Alliance. Scottsbluff got matching 93s from Charlotte Lewis.
19: Lewis and Maylee Smith both finished inside the top 10. Gehring's top score came from Olivia Erdman. She posted a 97 to finish tied for ninth. The Scottsbluff football team is now 2-0 after that thrilling 24-17 win at Norris last Friday. They'll host York this week, and for the Dukes and head coach Matt Bracken, they'll be playing at Scottsbluff for a third time in their last six games dating back to last season.
20: Yeah, I don't think that's the norm for sure. And then I'll throw this in, our O-line coach, he's our head girls wrestling coach. The districts were in Gehring, so he was right back out there back in February. So, but no, we love visiting Western Nebraska. It's a great part of the state.
19: Scottsbluff hosting York on Friday. Gehring also at home after they got the all-important road win at Lexington last week. The Bulldogs hosting 2-0 Sydney. The Red Raiders played in the C1 state title game a year ago. Coming up tonight, game number one for the National Football League season. It all kicks off tonight with a Super Bowl rematch, Seattle hosting New England. We'll have the broadcast on KOLT 690 and 101.7 starting at 5 o'clock. Kickoff tonight scheduled for 6:20. TV broadcast tonight. It gets tricky knowing exactly where all these NFL games can be seen. It's NBC for tonight. That's the latest from the sports desk. I'm Chris Cottrell.
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21: Beautiful September weather for Western Nebraska for the next few days. Low humidity means cooler nights, comfortably warm days, and mostly dry conditions. Temperatures today will just be in the lower end of the 80s. It will be a bit breezy with a gusty northwest wind, but all in all, what we've got coming for today, tomorrow, and Friday will be some very nice September weather, getting a bit warm tomorrow and Friday. Temperatures pull back for the weekend. The weekend, moisture increases again from the south and west. So what'll happen over the weekend is that thunderstorms will return.
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21: Here's your forecast from the Platte Valley Bank Weather Center. It's going to be mostly sunny and very pleasant today, high around 80. It will be a little bit breezy at times. Lows tonight in the lower 50s, might even have a few upper 40s out there. Mostly sunny on Thursday, warming to the 80s and low 90s. 80s and low 90s Friday. Lows Thursday night, lows Friday night, 50s. Friday evening, there's a slight chance of a sprinkle. Cooler for the weekend. We'll stay in the low to mid 80s, and the weekend does bring a better chance of scattered showers and thunderstorms.
23: 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In Gordon, it's 68. Sydney, it's 65. Winds gusting 25 miles an hour there. North Platte, 73. In Lexington, 73. It's partly sunny at McCook, 75. Partly sunny at Ogallala, and 74. Valentine, 71. In Broken Bow, it's 70. Grand Island, 73. Kearney, sunny and 75. Lincoln, cloudy and 75, partly cloudy at Omaha, 72. Barometric pressure at Scottsbluff, 30, 34 and falling. Breeze at about 5 to 10 miles an hour currently, with about 42% humidity. Currently at KNEB here at Scottsbluff, we have 67 degrees.
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23: 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We get another report at this hour from Dave Strang.
0: Thank you, Steve, and good morning. Early morning air service is officially back at Western Nebraska Regional Airport, and the first flight under the new schedule got off to a strong start yesterday. Yesterday's SkyWest flight departing Scottsbluff at 5:42 a.m. carried 40 passengers and a baby, according to Airport Director Raul Aguayo. He tells KNEB News the first day went smoothly overall. The only hiccup was a brief delay of a few minutes before its scheduled takeoff. The early departure gives travelers a much earlier option for connecting flights and reaching destination sooner. Previously, the first flight out of Scottsbluff had been 10:21 a.m., now giving travelers an additional 5 hours to make connecting flights out of DIA. The search for a missing Scottsbluff man is over this morning as Kenneth Holloway has been found safe. The 71-year-old was reported missing after he was last seen leaving his home on foot in the 2900 block of Avenue H around 8:30 p.m. Monday. He was spotted again about an hour later near Avenue I and South Beltline Highway West. Holloway had left his home without his wallet or his cell phone. The Scottsbluff Police Department says Holloway returned home safely on his own around 7 o'clock this morning. Scottsbluff Police Captain Lance Kite says a wide network of agencies pitched in to help find him, including the Scottsbluff County SAR team, the Garing Police Department, Nebraska Game and Parks, the Scottsbluff County Sheriff's Office, Region 22 Emergency Management, and the Search and Rescue Dogs of the United States Colorado Chapter. A new group of former and current residents wanting to give back to the community made a big impact on the area last week with their initial project, providing nearly 1,300 pounds of beef to 7 area nonprofits feeding those in need throughout Scottsbluff County. At the Scottsbluff County Fair Livestock Auction, Bucking Horse Capital LLC purchased the cattle shown by Keegan Todd and Adeline Hayward, both of Scottsbluff, and Corey Conklin of Morrill. KNEB News asked the trio what they thought about the result of their hard work raising the animals to show at the fair.
2: I know, it's just cool seeing the meat that I raised go to someone that needs it.
3: I'm happy for the people who are getting like some good quality, and I'm happy that they get food.
4: It makes you feel good knowing you raised an animal that gets to go and help other people.
0: Todd New, who helped coordinate the donation, told the kids, their parents, and volunteers that were present that the meat graded out as Choice Plus to Prime and was valued at approximately $14,000. Larry Massey with 1113 Ministries, one of the nonprofits to benefit from the donation, said the meat from the animals will impact 4,000 to 5,000 people throughout the North Platte Valley. 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
26: Nebraska Extension Almanac.
27: On part one of this discussion of nutrition challenges for cow-calf operations, Extension Specialist Carl Wilkie detailed some of the problems facing producers in Nebraska. Extended drought and wildfires have made nutrition issues for producers very difficult. On today's program, Carla continues to focus on helping producers make good decisions when it comes to keeping their cows and calves fed by focusing on early weaning.
6: So if we do early wean, then we take lactation away from that cow. We literally drop her energy requirements in half. So that makes what we feed her to get her through the winter much easier now, because at this point, hopefully she's bred, but she's only second trimester, no lactation. She's got a very low energy requirement. And so we could possibly feed her in confinement a fairly low energy dense ration, and we could maintain her through the winter fairly easily with that. We could limit feed her some higher quality feeds, but not give her everything she wants. And that could be a cheaper diet too in confinement. So that might be something to think about. Just sending her out, farming her out, so to speak, to a custom lot might be something that would pencil out, because it would allow ranchers to save what little hay that they did manage to put up on their meadows or on their dryland acres, whatever they had. And bring in supplement for after she goes into late gestation and then into lactation. And so it's really kind of a moving pieces, puzzle pieces around on a board kind of concept. If I send her here and use these resources over here, I could save these resources and I could put them over here, and this could make this fit down the road. And so it's just really thinking through all those options and putting a pencil to that.
27: Carla says drought conditions have forced producers to look at unconventional means to keep their operation profitable.
6: Lots of things are unconventional, and lots of things are something they've never done before. So a lot of people, for example, after the fires, they've had to send bred heifers out. That was the easiest. You know, they didn't want to mess with the pairs, but they didn't have room for everybody, so they sent the bred heifers somewhere. Something to be for them to be thinking through is if those are later bred, the bull might still be with them, or the bull might just be being pulled. It's very important that we not move those heifers for 30 days after the bull's pulled, so that we get that embryo set. If we do a lot of transport and stress on those animals, we could lose that embryo. And a lot of people don't think about that, because this is not their normal system. So they wouldn't normally be transporting at this point, because they wouldn't have them somewhere, you know, in a lot or something. And so there's a lot of things that we're having to do this year that's, as you mentioned, it's very unconventional. It's very different from what they normally do. And so think through the system. Every decision that we make now has an impact somewhere down the road. And we definitely need to do some thinking about, if I do this, how does it impact this? But by the same token, if I don't do anything, what's it going to do down here? And so sometimes the decision paralysis is a little overwhelming, because we're not sure what to do, but no decision is still a decision, and no decision and just letting things play out is worse than our second best decision. So sometimes we're afraid, because if we do this and it wasn't the very best thing I should have done for these cows, it could still be better than just trying to let things play out in chaos. So that would be my advice, is make a plan and implement it, because it's better than no plan.
27: 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For more information on how your university is serving Nebraskans, go to extension.unl.edu.
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12: Thank you, Bill. It is Wednesday, September 9th, 2026. Here's what's happening today in America. First ever midterm convention. Still shooting drug boats. The mayor will attend. And Americans dominating at the U.S. Open. That's all coming up. Then Bill's going to be here with your message of the day. Bill is back. But first, tonight is day one of the first ever midterm convention. I asked the head of the RNC, Joe Gruters, why the Democrats are not hosting a midterm convention. And he said, first, they don't have the money. The Republicans have way more money than the Democrats right now. And two, who would they have headline it? AOC? Zohran? Tallarico? What? The speakers tonight, there are 209 in total over the 2 days. But tonight we have Michael Whatley, who's running for Senate in North Carolina, Ken Paxton in Texas, John Husted in Ohio, Dr. Oz, Scott Bessent, our Treasury Secretary, and the President of the United States. He is supposed to go off in the 9 o'clock hour Eastern time. There will also be scattered throughout everyday Americans speaking, factory workers, steel union members, and shipbuilders.

0: bad for the Republic. The folks deserve a fair and honest press. There are long odds against that because there is so much money to be made by hating Donald Trump. And the founding fathers could never have perceived that. I'm Bill O'Reilly. I approve the message by writing it. You can reach me, Bill at BillO'Reilly.com, Bill at BillO'Reilly.com, name in town if you wish to opine. Okay, let's go to the mail. We got Brian. There is some validity that you don't criticize President Trump the same way you criticize Ossoff, President Biden, Kamala Harris, and others. You seem to be much more gentle when criticizing the president than you do with the others. It depends on the issue. So if it's an open border, I'm going to come down hard. If it's some kind of thing that really doesn't matter very much. But we are essentially fair here. And I've got a letter I'm going to read you in a moment that highlights that. But if there's something that's going to hurt you, Brian, I come down much harder. And the Biden administration, second worst. What do you want me to do? Cindy Elliott, Butler, Pennsylvania. President Trump's decision to rename Lake Ontario was ill-advised. It's not an insult to Canada. It's an insult to Native American history. Okay? Donald John, Vernon, British Columbia. I've been wrong on Trump's trade war on Canada. Canada buys more manufactured goods from the USA than vice versa. Not true. Simply not true. Mr. John goes on to say, the only reason Canada has a trade surplus is because we sell it so much oil at a steeply discounted rate. We being Canada to America. No. Okay? They send the oil here. We refine the oil. And it goes out on the open market. But $100 billion? Come on. Let's be fair. In a moment, something you might not know. When you need medications, you don't have any time to fool around. You know that. 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
0: Now the O'Reilly update brings you something you might not know. 134 years ago today, a patriotic creed first appeared in a publication for young Americans. Decades later, it would be adopted as our nation's official oath. Here is the story behind the Pledge of Allegiance. On September 9th, 1892, a magazine called The Youth's Companion debuted a story urging teachers to have students recite the following passage every morning. I pledge allegiance to my flag and to the republic for which it stands, one nation indivisible, with liberty and justice for all. That was the original wording. It has changed, and even back then, the wording went district by district. But soon, the popularity of the pledge swept nationwide. On June 22, 1942, Congress recognized the pledge as part of the federal code. At the height of World War II, the government changed the official manner of delivery to placing the right hand over the heart. The previous stance, one hand extended from the body, was too similar to the Nazi salute. And here's something else you might not know. The line, under God, was added a decade later. President Eisenhower approved the resolution adding the words under God to the pledge in 1954. The Catholic groups, Knights of Columbus, and others, as well as President Eisenhower himself, had lobbied for the change. Supporters believed the slogan would serve as a stark reminder of the differences between the USA and the Soviet Union, an atheist country. Today, some far-left activists want God scrubbed from the pledge. The ACLU claims it's a violation of separation of church and state. But recent polling from Pew says that just 10% of the American public wants under God eliminated from the pledge. Back in a moment. 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Thank you for listening to the O'Reilly Update. I am Bill O'Reilly. 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
12: ABC News, I'm Wayne Cabot. Oil prices today just hit their highest all summer, 101 for Brent crude, and the fighting continues in what the White House says is not a war. ABC's Karen Travers.
13: It was just last week when the vice president had said this was not a war because there was no back and forth active shooting. And the president affirmed that he felt the same way. And since then, we have seen multiple rounds of strikes between the U.S. and Iran, Iran retaliating after the U.S. has targeted Iran.
12: About Canada, the U.S. is now banning some Canadian alcohol, dairy, motorcycles, taxing mattresses, furniture, and some aluminum 50%. Maine Senator Susan Collins saying President Trump is underestimating the tariff's impact. She's among those skipping her party's midterm convention today in Dallas. Trump will be speaking both nights. About the Amazon cargo jet that ran off the runway in Miami, flight recorders indicate the pilots couldn't get the landing gear down in time and couldn't get the reverse thrusters going. This is ABC News. A foldable phone, huh? Apple is holding its annual iPhone event today.
14: For years, Apple has been rumored to have been working on a foldable version of the iPhone. And at Apple's event, which it's calling Surprise and Shine, we could get our first look at the new device. Leaks stemming from smartphone case manufacturers indicate the first foldable iPhone will open and close horizontally like a small notebook. Competitor Samsung is currently on the eighth generation of its Galaxy Z Fold device. Google and Huawei also have their own takes on that form factor. Mike Dubusky, ABC News.
12: Water bottles at the airports. The TSA is considering a rule that'll allow those with pre-check to carry the water bottles through security. They got new technology, apparently, that can scan the bottles and determine whether there really is water inside. TSA pre-check members will also get access to a program that lets them greet people at the gate. U.S. Open, Coco Gauff in the quarterfinal match against Mira Andreeva, this year's French Open winner. Wayne Cabot, ABC News.
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23: Hello, Scotts Bluff, and a very good Wednesday to everyone across western Nebraska and southeastern Wyoming. A dry frontal system rolled through the area late last night, early this morning, making for some mild and very nice early to mid-September and a little bit fall-like weather conditions here around the region today. It will be another cool night here across the region. Great sleeping weather here tonight, and a light jacket will feel nice Thursday morning. You will not need the light jacket for long, though, as we're going to be looking looking at a warmer west to southwest flow for Thursday into Friday. Going to be looking at some strong and gusty winds kicking up again, especially here westward as we get into Friday itself. Then another weak frontal system arrives Friday night into Saturday morning, bringing some milder weekend temperatures, fluctuating and some increasing winds, and also a chance of a little bit of some shower and possible weak thunderstorm activity here across our region. I'll be back with all the short-term details in just a couple of moments.
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23: Your day weather forecast calls for a beautiful early to mid-September day. Sunny to mostly sunny skies, mild temperatures, light to breezy winds, highs upper 70s to near 80 degrees. Overnight lows tonight near 50. High temperatures upper 80s and lower 90s Thursday into Friday. Increasing west to southwest winds, especially on Friday. Nighttime lows mid and upper 50s. Little bit cooler with some showers and thunderstorms and periods of gusty winds this weekend. I'm meteorologist Mark Cure.
2: It's sunny around the area. Most areas, the winds are light at this hour, including here at Scotts Bluff, less than 10 miles per hour at the moment. 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The website there, click on the home page on weather and then weather in your neighborhood. At KNEB at Scotts Bluff currently, we have a temperature here at 71 degrees. More ag and market information and reports on the way here in a little bit. We'll check news headlines here in a moment.
5: Wouldn't it be great if life came with a remote control? 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
2: Now it is time once again to get an update on KNEB News. And with that report, here is Dave Strang.
24: Thank you, Steve, and good morning. Early morning air service is officially back at Western Nebraska Regional Airport, and the first flight under the new schedule got off to a strong start yesterday. Yesterday's SkyWest flight departing Scotts Bluff at 5:42 a.m. carried 40 passengers and a baby, according to Airport Director Raul Aguayo. He tells KNEB News the first day went smoothly overall. The only hiccup was a brief delay of a few minutes before its scheduled takeoff. The early departure gives travelers a much earlier option for connecting flights and reaching destination sooner. Previously, the first flight out of Scotts Bluff had been 10:21 a.m., now giving travelers an additional 5 hours to make connecting flights out of DIA. A new group of former and current residents wanting to give back to the community made a big impact on the area last week with their initial project, providing nearly 1,300 pounds of beef to 7 area nonprofits feeding those in need throughout Scotts Bluff County. At the Scotts Bluff County Fair Livestock Auction, Bucking Horse Capital LLC purchased the cattle shown by Keegan Todd and Adeline Hayward, both of Scotts Bluff, and Corey Conklin of Morrill. KNEB News asked the trio what they thought about the result of their hard work raising the animals to show at the fair.
6: I know, it's just cool seeing the meat that I raised go to someone that needs it.
8: I'm happy for the people who are getting like some good quality, and I'm happy that they get food.
9: It makes you feel good knowing you raised an animal that gets to go and help other people.
24: Todd New, who helped coordinate the donation, told the kids, their parents, and volunteers that were present that the meat graded out as Choice Plus to Prime and was valued at approximately $14,000. Larry Massey with 1113 Ministries, one of the nonprofits to benefit from the donation, said the meat from the animals will impact 4,000 to 5,000 people throughout the North Platte Valley. The search for a missing Scotts Bluff man is over this morning as Kenneth Holloway has been found safe. The 71-year-old was reported missing after he was last seen leaving his home on foot in the 2900 block of Avenue H around 8:30 p.m. Monday. He was spotted again about an hour later near Avenue I and South Beltline Highway West. Holloway had left his home without his wallet or his cell phone. The Scotts Bluff Police Department says Holloway returned home safely on his own around 7 o'clock this morning. Scotts Bluff Police Captain Lance Kite says a wide network of agencies pitched in to help find him, including the Scotts Bluff County CERT SAR team, the Gehring Police Department, Nebraska Game and Parks, the Scotts Bluff County Sheriff's Office, Region 22 Emergency Management, and the Search and Rescue Dogs of the United States Colorado Chapter. 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
2: 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Corn futures are a couple cents lower here at noon as traders work to correct the overbought conditions still, and we'll see some positioning ahead of Friday's WASDE report as the funds are record long in the grains with a lot of uncertainty about the size of this year's corn and soybean crops. Soybeans are lower as well, and there were flash sales this morning of both corn and beans. Wheat futures are mostly lower with spillover pressure from the row crops, with spring wheat harvest wrapping up and winter wheat planting underway with 2% of the crop planted compared to last year's 4% and the five-year average of 5%. Cattle futures are modestly lower, and so far we haven't seen any cash trade reported, though we have heard of a 345 bid, and asking prices are 225 in the south. September corn is down 2 1/4 at 508 3/4. December down 3 1/4 at 530 1/4. September soybeans down 1 1/4 at 1301 1/4. November down 4 1/2 at 1311 3/4. September Chicago wheat down 7 1/2 at 722 3/4. December down 14 1/2 at 732 1/2. September case wheat down 2 3/4 at 802. December down 8 1/2 at 810 1/2. October live cattle down $1.75 at $2.1527. December down $1.25 at $2.1797. September feeders down 80 cents at $3.2807. October down $1.12 at

0: 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October lean hogs are down $1.37 at $82.87. December down 65 at $74.40. 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
3: Industry at a crossroads. It's time for Top Midday Ag News. I'm Steve White. President Donald Trump signed an executive order just before Labor Day seeking to create new markets for American beef. It follows an announcement last week at the Nebraska State Fair from Ag Secretary Brooke Rollins seeking to encourage producers to rebuild the nation's cattle herd. Congressman Adrian Smith says steps like importing more beef to drive consumer prices down can add to the uncertainty cattle producers face.
4: Government intervention, it does undermine the certainty that producers need. Now, you know, 75-year record low inventory, that's a huge driver of the dynamics even at the grocery store.
3: He says the goal should be policies that give ranchers confidence to retain cattle and rebuild.
4: But the worst thing we can do is to disrupt the market, and especially when there's the need to rebuild the herd, and for producers making these long-term marketing decisions, let's add to certainty, not take away from it.
3: Rollins outlined changes to livestock risk protection, giving producers more incentive to hold back cattle for breeding. Smith says he's willing to consider those ideas as he cautions against too much government involvement.
4: Well, I want to keep an open mind, but again, I don't want too much government intrusion here. There are too many examples of overreaction that actually can cause more damage.
3: Smith would like to see more emphasis on expanding foreign markets for American beef. One of the challenges has been New World screwworm. Ag Secretary Brooke Rollins says there's now just a single active case in the U.S. However, the Washington Sun reports experts are shocked that the federal dashboard shows no cases in wildlife. USDA maintains its playbook is working to keep New World screwworm at bay. As for consumers, beef remains top of mind for busy families. Alex Mekavica has more.
5: As families go back to school and continue their chaotic schedules, the Nebraska Beef Council wants to help families put beef on the table. Adam Wagner is director of marketing.
6: Beef does provide that quick and easy option that not only gets a beef meal on the table, but it also provides those nutrients that the kids need to fuel their days.
5: Throughout August and September, they've been sharing meals to help families do just that.
6: So kid-friendly meals like cheeseburger mac and cheese or the one-pan beef fajitas, that can be prepared in 30 minutes or less. So we've also been featuring recipes designed for leftovers, and you can maybe cook once and then use those leftovers for a quick lunch or dinner the next day.
5: Recipes at nebeef.org.
3: Thanks for that, Alex. USDA's Labor Day delayed crop report shows harvest season taking shape. Nationally, a quarter of the corn crop is mature, 5% harvested. Nebraska producers aren't picking corn just yet, but maturity jumped 10 points this week to 14%, while dry soils and poorer pasture conditions remain the biggest concerns. And the barns at the Nebraska State Fair are quiet now as the staff turns their attention to the next big thing. Livestock manager Tyler Griffith says the 11-day run went smoothly despite the heat, higher numbers, and repeated barn turnarounds.
7: The barns and move-in crews, they all worked tirelessly to make sure that animals got moved in and out as quickly and efficiently as possible. And we put a lot of effort into our shows this year, so we're super excited about that.
3: Next stop, the Exarban Stock Show, happening now in just a couple of weeks. And for FFA championship interviews from the Livestock Arena, find those when you search Rural Radio Network on Facebook and Instagram.
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9: Too early for Christmas? That's not the case for Christmas tree growers. Although real Christmas trees adorn our homes, offices, and other locales during the brief holiday season, what Christmas tree farmers like Western Washington State's John Tillman perform is year-round work to make that merchandise available to consumers. Well, okay, maybe not all year long.
10: After harvest, typically we'll take a month off, roughly, because we've just worked 30 to 45 straight days.
9: Getting orders for Christmas trees grown on his farm and other properties in the Evergreen State, shipped local, national, even around the world during the holiday season. So about this time of year for John and his crew.
10: September, October, we're doing all our tagging for inventory. That gives us what numbers we have of what species, of what sizes for sale.
9: Also being performed at Tillman's Christmas Tree Farm, a task that started earlier this summer.
10: We start a culturing season, starts in early July, and that will go through typically about the end of September, where we're going out straightening leaders, trimming sides of the trees, hopefully making sure that we have something that looks good for tagging.
9: A lot of work, you say? All that to make a real Christmas tree, one perhaps really yours during the holiday season, as beautiful and enjoyable as possible? Remember the part John Tillman said about taking a month off just before Christmas and into mid-January? That, in reality, is his only break in the calendar. So well before September.
10: Somewhere around mid-January, we start prepping our fields, which is removing stumps, doing some soil amenities with lime, things like that, getting our seedlings. And so up through the end of March, we're planting trees and base pruning trees, putting the handles on the bottom so that the trunk goes in the stand nice and cleanly. Then through April, through May, we're checking for funguses and insects, things like that, making sure that we're trying to keep the trees healthy.
9: Leading up to the late summer culturing period. And let's not forget harvest. That starts in early November, a process the same as it was when Tillman started 30 years ago.
10: We harvest the tree, we carry it out by hand so it's not ever hitting the dirt. We put it through the baler, tag it accurately, get it to the loading areas, and hopefully doing that within 2 or 3 days of the ship dates.
9: For John Tillman and other Christmas tree growers across the country, their passion is both producing for and educating the public about their product and their industry, designed to harvest a deeper appreciation by those who bring home a grown tree to decorate their home for the holidays. I'm Rod Bain reporting for the U.S. Department of Agriculture in Washington, D.C.
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12: 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Scotts Bluff scored 11 runs with two outs in the first inning, and they wind up beating Alliance in three frames last night. The final score was 16-0. In the win, Claire Schlotthauer, a homer and three RBI. Danielle Hunter, two hits, two RBI. Allison Fox had two driven in with three hits, and Danny Waters, a dual threat last night, struck out six in the circle in her three-inning no-no, plus three hits at the plate. Scotts Bluff 7-5 now on the season at Dome Rock Diamonds. Gearing walked it off in the bottom of the fourth inning for a 15-5 win over Shadron. Emma Wilson, a walk-off three-run home run to kind of cap her night offensively. Hope Mitchell had three hits and three runs scored. Jaylee Bohawk, a home run in the win as well. Brody Luce got the win in the circle as the Gehring Bulldogs improved to 7-5 on the season. All four teams in town that played last night will be back at Gehring at Dome Rock Diamonds on Saturday for the Western Conference Tournament. In high school volleyball, Gehring stayed unbeaten with a road win in four sets over North Platte, 25-19, 15-25, 25-23, and 25-16. Gehring's now 9-0. Scotts Bluff also a road win in four sets at Cheyenne East, 25-18, 14-25, then 25-8 and 25-21 as the Bearcats improved to 7-5. Other volleyball results from last night, Sydney a sweep at Mitchell. Trayton was on hand with the photo gallery. Bear to sweep of Banner County. Bridgeport got tri-sweeps over Kimball and Garden County. Kimball won the other match in three over the Eagles. Shadron swept Alliance. Morrill with a split. They beat Brady and fell to Paxton in South Platte, a sweep against Minotaur. All volleyball scores can be found on the website. There was girls golf yesterday at the Shadron Invite. Valentine, the team winner, shot a combined 383, beating Sydney by just one team stroke. Scotts Bluff finished third, shooting 396. Alliance fourth. Gehring posted 431, and they finished in sixth place. Tierney Miller of Valentine, the meet medalist, with a round of 88. She won by two shots over Riley Norris of Alliance. Scotts Bluff got matching 93s from Charlotte Lewis and Maylee Smith. Both finished inside the top 10. Gehring's top score came from Olivia Erdman. She posted a 97 to finish tied for ninth. The Scotts Bluff football team is now 2-0 after that thrilling 24-17 win at Norris last Friday. They'll host York this week, and for the Dukes and head coach Matt Bracken, they'll be playing at Scotts Bluff for a third time in their last six games dating back to last season.
13: Yeah, I don't think that's the norm for sure. And then I'll throw this in our O-line coach, he's our head girls wrestling coach. The districts were in Gehring, so he was right back out there back in February. But we love visiting Western Nebraska. It's a great part of the state.
12: Scotts Bluff hosting York on Friday. Gehring also at home after they got the all-important road win at Lexington last week. The Bulldogs hosting 2-0 Sydney. The Red Raiders played in the C1 state title game a year ago. Coming up tonight, game number one for the National Football League season. It all kicks off tonight with a Super Bowl rematch. Seattle hosting New England. We'll have the broadcast on KOLT 690 and 101.7 starting at 5 o'clock. Kickoff tonight scheduled for 6:20. TV broadcast tonight. It gets tricky knowing exactly where all these NFL games can be seen. It's NBC for tonight. That's the latest from the sports desk. I'm Chris Cottrell.
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0: Hello, Scott's Bluff, and a very good Wednesday to everyone across western Nebraska and southeastern Wyoming. A dry frontal system rolled through the area late last night, early this morning, making for some mild and very nice early to mid-September and a little bit fall-like weather conditions here around the region today. It will be another cool night here across the region. Great sleeping weather here tonight, and a light jacket will feel nice Thursday morning. You will not need the light jacket for long, though, as we're going to be looking at a warmer west to southwest flow for Thursday into Friday. Going to be looking at some strong and gusty winds kicking up again, especially here westward as we get into Friday itself. Then another weak frontal system arrives Friday night and Saturday morning, bringing some milder weekend temperatures, fluctuating and some increasing winds, and also a chance of a little bit of some shower and possible weak thunderstorm activity here across our region. I'll be back with all the short-term details in just a couple of moments.
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0: Your day weather forecast calls for a beautiful early to mid-September day. Sunny to mostly sunny skies, mild temperatures, light to breezy winds, highs upper 70s to near 80 degrees. Overnight lows tonight near 50. High temperatures upper 80s and lower 90s Thursday into Friday. Increasing west to southwest winds, especially on Friday. Nighttime lows, mid and upper 50s. A little bit cooler with some showers and thunderstorms and periods of gusty winds this weekend. I'm meteorologist Mark Huer.
23: Winds, many areas around the region are fairly light right now, including at Scott's Bluff, near 10 miles per hour currently. 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It's 74 at Main Street Market, Scott's Bluff. 75 at Main Street Market at Torrington, 72 at Bridgeport, 69 at Dalton, and 71 at Main Street Market at Kimball. And in other areas right now at Chadron, it's no report right now from Chadron, but Gordon is 71, Sydney at 68 degrees. North Platte 74, Ogallala 77, Valentine 73, and Waitland now at 70, Cheyenne at 66 currently. Barometric pressure at Scott's Bluff at about 30.33, falling a little bit. 34% humidity. It's 70 at the airport at Scott's Bluff, and currently at KNEB, 72 degrees.
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1: Thank you, Steve, and good morning. Early morning air service is officially back at Western Nebraska Regional Airport, and the first flight under the new schedule got off to a strong start yesterday. Yesterday's SkyWest flight departing Scottsbluff at 5:42 a.m. carried 40 passengers and a baby, according to Airport Director Raul Aguayo. He tells KNEB News the first day went smoothly overall. The only hiccup was a brief delay of a few minutes before its scheduled takeoff. The early departure gives travelers a much earlier option for connecting flights and reaching destination sooner. Previously, the first flight out of Scottsbluff had been 10:21 a.m., now giving travelers an additional 5 hours to make connecting flights out of DIA. The search for a missing Scottsbluff man is over this morning, as Kenneth Holloway has been found safe. The 71-year-old was reported missing after he was last seen leaving his home on foot in the 2900 block of Avenue H around 8:30 p.m. Monday. He was spotted again about an hour later near Avenue I and South Beltline Highway West. Holloway had left his home without his wallet or his cell phone. The Scottsbluff Police Department says Holloway returned home safely on his own around 7 o'clock this morning. Scottsbluff Police Captain Lance Kite says a wide network of agencies pitched in to help find him, including the Scottsbluff County CERT SAR team, the Gehring Police Department, Nebraska Game and Parks, the Scottsbluff County Sheriff's Office, Region 22 Emergency Management, and the Search and Rescue Dogs of the United States Colorado Chapter. A new group of former and current residents wanting to give back to the community made a big impact on the area last week with their initial project, providing nearly 1,300 pounds of beef to 7 area nonprofits feeding those in need throughout Scottsbluff County. At the Scottsbluff County Fair Livestock Auction, Bucking Horse Capital LLC purchased the cattle shown by Keegan Todd and Adeline Hayward, both of Scottsbluff, and Corey Conklin of Morrill. KNEB News asked the trio what they thought about the result of their hard work raising the animals to show at the fair.
2: I know, it's just cool seeing the meat that I raised go to someone that needs it.
3: I'm happy for the people who are getting like some good quality, and I'm happy that they get food.
4: It makes you feel good knowing you raised an animal that gets to go and help other people.
1: Todd New, who helped coordinate the donation, told the kids, their parents, and volunteers that were present that the meat graded out as Choice Plus to Prime and was valued at approximately $14,000. Larry Massey with 1113 Ministries, one of the nonprofits to benefit from the donation, said the meat from the animals will impact 4,000 to 5,000 people throughout the North Platte Valley. 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
10: 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September corn is down 2 1/4 at 508 3/4. December down 3 1/4 at 530 1/4. September soybeans down 1 1/4 at 1301 1/4. November down 4 1/2 at 1311 3/4. September Chicago wheat down 12 and three quarters.

0: Quarters at 717 and a half. December down 15 and a quarter at 731 and three quarters. September Kansas City wheat down 2 3/4 at 802. December down 9 1/2 at 809 and a half. October live cattle down $1.57 at 215.45. December down 122 at 218. September feeders down 20 at 328.67. October down 47 at 324.97. October lean hogs down $1.35 at 82.90. 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
0: Welcome back for a look at your cash livestock trade. We did have a major call in a bid of 345 this morning. Asking prices are noted at 225 in the south and are not well established in the north. It's likely that trade will be delayed until later in the week. Box beef prices are mixed. Choice is up 461 at 382.18. 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And hog prices averaged 87.72 on the morning hog report on 2,692 head with a five-day rolling average of 87.57. Pork cutouts totaled 223 loads with 194.5 loads of pork cuts and about 28.5 loads of trim. Pork cutout values were up 228 at 94.10. 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
1: On On this week's program, a preview of Husker Harvest Days just west of Grand Island. And, of course, Nebraska Farm Bureau has a building at Husker Harvest Days. And here to give us the preview of Nebraska Farm Bureau involvement at Husker Harvest Days, it's Adam Peterson. He is Senior Director of Membership with the Nebraska Farm Bureau. Yeah, Adam, your building right next to ours out there at the Husker Harvest Days grounds. I got to ask you, is the building open? Has it cleaned and ready to go for next week, Adam?
8: Chad, we are ready for the show. The building is clean. We're excited to go and set up on the Monday before. Got great neighbors with you guys right beside us there. And we're just excited to continue to have a presence out at the Husker Harvest Days, you know, the largest irrigated farm show in the United States.
1: Yeah, absolutely. And like you say, you got a building. And again, it's so neat what

0: inside that building, I think, because not only is the Nebraska Farm Bureau the membership organization represented there, Farm Bureau Financial Services, the foundation, you really get a pretty good look at what Farm Bureau is all about in Nebraska, right?
1: The Farm Bureau is a little bit unique where we've got so many different areas of interest with the different members we have across the state, whether that's insurance, our foundation, you know, Ag in the Classroom, politically, policy, someone from each one of those areas, our health plan, Nebraska Farm Bureau health plan, someone from each one of those areas will always be present there at the building. And so please come visit with us, ask us questions, tell us what's on your mind. If you have concerns, we want to be there to help and encourage people to join, you know, the Nebraska Farm Bureau while they're at the show.
0: Adam, in years past, there's been a pretty significant giveaway. Is that going to happen this year again?
1: Yeah, you know, thank you to Farm Bureau Financial Services, the partnership we have with them as probably our number one member benefit. We are going to be offering a Yamaha four-wheeler, and so please come and register for the opportunity to win that. It's been extremely popular in the past and really like the opportunity to continue to offer a prize like that to the attendees at the show.
0: Again, visiting with Adam Peterson, Senior Director of Membership with the Nebraska Farm Bureau, and some activities that are coming up next week for Husker Harvest Days just west of Grand Island. I understand Farm Bureau has a few new things that you'll be doing out at Husker Harvest Days. Give us the rundown.
1: Yeah, a couple of new items. So new this year. We've been pretty well known for all of our members when they come to our building, they get a free gift. For quite some time now, it's been a real nice pair of leather gloves, work gloves that they get to walk out of the building with. But new this year, we wanted to add a little bit of diversity, give people some different options. We've got branded 5-gallon buckets. So all current members will have the opportunity to choose between a pair of leather work gloves or a 5-gallon bucket. And so they were giving them some choices, Chad. And so maybe a little bit no different than everything we do. It's the Farm Bureau buffet. And you can come and choose and really make Farm Bureau your own in any way possible. The other new thing this year at Husker Harvest Days is we are running a show special. And I know that happens at a lot of farm shows whenever you go for attendees, but this one I think is pretty special for brand new members at Husker Harvest Days that haven't joined before. We've got a little package for them. The cost is $60, and then they will receive a food voucher for lunch while they're at the show out there at Husker Harvest Days. They'll also receive a 5-gallon bucket. And for brand new members, they'll also receive a pair of the leather work gloves. So if you have not joined Farm Bureau and you've been considering it, Husker Harvest Days show is going to be the right time. Not only will we have staff there from all of the different areas of Farm Bureau, but we also have our foundation there. I want to highlight that is they will be selling T-shirts that all the proceeds do go to the foundation, and their main focus is to have agriculture in the classroom across the state. And so it's a huge hurdle to jump over, but we are having educators in the classrooms from one end of Nebraska to the other end, and every T-shirt that is sold out at Husker Harvest Days goes towards supporting those activities throughout the year.
0: Adam, thank you so much for the preview. Appreciate it. Adam Peterson, Senior Director of Membership with Nebraska Farm Bureau. If you're headed to Husker Harvest Days next week, make sure you stop by the Farm Bureau building. Again, right from the middle of the grounds, just go a little to the west and you'll see the Farm Bureau building there.
2: Thanks, Chad. Just a couple other things on the show as a whole this year. It will feature 12 field demonstrations and categories, including some new ones for 2026, cornstalk baling, tub grinders, and feed mixers, alongside returning favorites like the manure spreado demos. The show will kick off on Tuesday. It'll also have an expanded livestock program featuring the NCBA's Stockmanship and Stewardship Program. 600 exhibitors set to showcase equipment, seeds, and services. And in case you missed the kind of new feature of this year's show, Husker Harvest Day is adding a little bit more happy hour, as they will have a beer garden and open carry alcohol policy coming to the show this year. The new Wiffles watering hole at Lot 237 will will serve as the show's designated beer garden. Drinks

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8: Hello, good day everyone. This is Lonnie Pates with USDA's Market News Service in St. Joseph, Missouri, with your noon livestock and grain market report for this Wednesday. Direct feedlot trading this week is at a standstill. The latest established market on a cash basis in Nebraska on a live weight was at 218 to 223 last week and 345 on a dress weight basis. Looking at the formula purchases, the head count for today reported at 41,800 head with an average carcass weight of 965 and a weighted average net price of $353.14. Now let's head on over and have a look at the cutout on the noon report. The choice cutout printed at $382.18. That's up $4.61 for the day. Select at $355.05. Down 34 cents for the day, putting the choice select spread at $27.13. 84 loads have been traded for the day so far, with 40 choice, 7 select, and 37 loads of trimmings and grindings. On the cutter cow cutout, that value printed on the noon report at $339.71, up 23 cents for the day. On the boneless processing beef, there have been 25 loads traded nationally. On the National Daily Pork Report, the morning movement totaled 223 loads. Carcass price was valued at $94.10, which is up $2.28 from yesterday. On the National Daily Direct Hog Report, there were about 2,700 head of negotiated sales. Base price ranged from $81 to $89.50, and a weighted average hog carcass price of on the daily price, $87.72, and a five-day rolling average of $87.57. Now, let's head on over and have a look at the mid-session at the Chicago Mercantile Exchange. On the live cattle futures, the October, down $1.45 at $215.57, the December, down 92 cents at $218.30, and the February down 67 cents at $219.77. On the feeder cattle, the September contract is down 97 cents at $327.90, the October down $1.12 at $324.32, and the November down 55 cents at $319.90. Moving on to the lean hog contracts, the October down $1.47 at $82.77. The December down 82 cents at $74.22, and the February down 95 at $76.70. Now we'll move on to the grain complex, starting with corn. The September contract down 6 cents at $5.05. New crop November down 3.5 at 5:30. The March also down 3.5 at 5:45.5. On the soybeans, the September contract down 1.25 at 13:01.25. New crop November down 6.75 at 13:09.5. The January soybean contract down 7 cents at 13.25. Moving on to the hard red winter wheat. The September contract down 2.75 at 8.02. The December down 11.5 at 8.07.5. And the March down 10.75 at 8.20.5. And that's been a look at your midday markets. This has been Lonnie Pates with USDA's Market News Service. Have a great day, everyone.
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12: ABC News, I'm Wayne Cabot. Brent crude just surged past $100 a barrel as targets come under fire by both sides in the U.S. war on Iran. In Iran, traces of uranium at undeclared sites have international inspectors reporting Iran to the U.N. Security Council for the first time in 20 years. China and Russia, though, hold veto power. ABC's Elizabeth Schulze says some of the people in tech, some of the top folks, are worried we humans have already lost control of AI.
13: A researcher at Anthropic, the company behind Claude, posted late Tuesday that he quit. He wrote that the people building AI earnestly believe that it could kill us all by the end of the decade. This is not a marketing stunt.
12: OpenAI's chief scientist warning that AI models are becoming superhuman with their ability to break in and out of computer systems. New technology allows the TSA to screen water bottles to see if there's actual water in there, and they're considering letting people in pre-check carry that water through security. This is ABC News. If you're a man who takes GLP-1 drugs to lose weight, you have a 7% higher chance of losing something else, your hair, according to a study in the Journal of Investigative Dermatology.
14: There can also be pattern baldness for men and women. For men, they typically notice it in concentrated areas like their temples or their crown. For women, if they're experiencing it, they can notice it in their hairline as a widening part. Important to make sure that you're understanding the reason why you're experiencing hair loss. It can happen for a variety of reasons. Thyroid abnormalities, iron deficiency, nutritional deficiencies. Again, rapid weight loss itself can cause it. So talking to a provider, getting to the bottom of it, because the treatment might be different from person to person.
12: ABC News medical correspondent Dr. Darian Sutton. Back to school, no shredded lettuce, no jalapenos at many districts that ABC News has reached out to. Neither is part of any active recall, but districts say they're acting out of an abundance of caution after this summer's scare with the produce. I'm Wayne Cabot, ABC News.
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20: Hello, Scott's Bluff, and a very good Wednesday to everyone across western Nebraska and southeastern Wyoming. A dry frontal system rolled through the area late last night, early this morning, making for some mild and very nice early to mid-September and a little bit fall-like weather conditions here around the region today. It will be another cool night here across the region. Great sleeping weather here tonight, and a light jacket will feel nice Thursday morning. You will not need the light jacket for long, though, as we're going to be looking at a warmer west to southwest flow for Thursday into Friday. Going to be looking at some strong and gusty winds kicking up again, especially here westward as we get into Friday itself. Then another weak frontal system arrives Friday night and Saturday morning, bringing some milder weekend temperatures, fluctuating and some increasing winds, and also a chance of a little bit of some shower and possible weak thunderstorm activity here across our region. I'll be back with all the short-term details in just a couple of moments.
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20: Your day weather forecast calls for a beautiful early to mid-September day. Sunny to mostly sunny skies, mild temperatures, light to breezy winds, highs upper 70s to near 80 degrees, overnight lows tonight near 50. High temperatures upper 80s and lower 90s Thursday into Friday, increasing west to southwest winds, especially on Friday. Nighttime lows mid and upper 50s, a little bit cooler with some showers and thunderstorms and periods of gusty winds this weekend. I'm meteorologist Mark Cure.
23: Barometric pressure at Scott's Bluff continuing to fall a little bit here very early in the afternoon. Most areas, winds are light, including here at Scott's Bluff for now. Skies are sunny. Current temperature readings at the Legacy Co-op locations now at 71 at Dalton, 75 at Main Street Market at Torrington, 74 at Bridgeport, 71 at Main Street Market at Kimball, 77 now at Main Street Market at Scott's Bluff. And at KNEB currently, we have a temperature reading here at the studio now at 74 degrees, 74. Check weather information anytime through KNEB.com on the homepage. Click on weather.
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1: Thank you, Steve. Good afternoon, everyone. A 71-year-old Scottsbluff man who left his home Monday night is safe after what turned out to be a nearly 36-hour walkabout. Scottsbluff Police Captain Lance Kite says Kenneth Holloway was located Wednesday morning, having returned to his residence in the 2900 block of Avenue H around 7 a.m. Holloway's disappearance without his wallet or cell phone launched a search by officers from the Scottsbluff and Gearing Police Departments, Scottsbluff County Sheriff's Office, Nebraska State Patrol, Nebraska Game and Parks, Scottsbluff County CERT members, Region 22 Emergency Management, and the Search and Rescue Dogs of the United States based out of Colorado. Tips and video surveillance led to search efforts Tuesday that were concentrated around the River Bridge for Avenue I and Five Rocks Road, about a mile and a half from Holloway's home. Kite thanked all of the agencies for their assistance in the effort, as well as citizens and businesses that provided information during the course of the investigation. A desire to lower the county's property tax levy and stay off the so-called pink postcard joint public hearing list means 121 non-union employees of Scottsbluff County will not be getting a cost of living adjustment in the next budget year. As it currently stands, the county's tax asking for the 2026-27 spending document will be a little more than $15.82 million, about $13,000 under the Truth in Taxation hearing threshold, allowing a levy of 0.360, slightly lower than last year. Hearing that using cash reserves or decreasing somewhere else would be the only way to change the situation, Commissioner Ken Meyer said he wished that that wasn't so.
2: That was my thought, is to go back and take a second look at some of the larger ones to see if there was anything that could be moved around, done, whatever, so that we could get some kind of COLA for the employees. And I'm disappointed that we don't have it, to be real honest with you, that our folks are not going to be able to get anything. And you're right, the only way we do it now is in reserves.
3: And right. We're cutting out some.
2: That's a double-edged sword for me, and the fact that I really like to see those reserves up work even more than they are, obviously. So I hate to deplete that, too.
1: Non-union employee COLAs would cost the county anywhere from over $68,000 for a 1% bump, more than $206,000 at 3%, and nearly $344,000 if given at 5%. A public hearing on the county's budget will be part of their regular meeting September 21st, with final adoption during a special meeting to be held on the 25th. A Nebraska Supreme Court justice has ruled that U.S. Senate candidate Robin Richards can stay on the November ballot, rejecting a challenge from the Nebraska Democratic Party. Richards ran as a write-in in the May primary but did not advance. She later formed a new party, the Nebraska Working People Party, and filed to run for Senate under that banner. Democrats argued state law barred her because she had been a primary candidate and a registered party member, but Justice Stephanie Stacy disagreed, ruling that the law governing new parties formed after a primary is more specific and therefore controls over the general ballot access statutes that Democrats had cited. Stacy noted election laws must be interpreted to favor, not block, candidacy. Meanwhile, a judge has rebuffed an effort to disqualify a ballot measure that would enshrine protections for same-sex school sports in the state constitution. The Nebraska Examiner reporting Lancaster County District Court Judge Lori Merritt ruled against a Lincoln woman who asserted the object statement for the Fairness for Girls initiative lacked enough detail for a voter to know the impact of the measure. The woman who filed the case says she's appealing to the Court of Appeals, but it's not clear if the intermediate court would take the case. The lawsuit was originally expedited to the state Supreme Court, which declined to hear it September 1st, forcing the challenge to first appear before the district court. Early morning air service is officially back at Western Nebraska Regional Airport, and the first flight under the new schedule got off to a strong start. Tuesday's SkyWest flight departing Scotts Bluff at 5:42 a.m. carried 40 passengers and a baby, according to Airport Director Raul Aguayo. He tells KNEB News the first day went smoothly overall, with the only hiccup a brief delay of a few minutes before the scheduled takeoff. The early departure gives travelers a much earlier option for connecting flights and reaching destinations sooner. Previously, the first flight out of Scotts Bluff had been at 10:21 a.m., but now travelers have an additional 5 hours to make connecting flights out of DIA. Nearly 1,300 pounds of newly processed beef, mostly in the form of hamburger, is now in the hands of 7 area nonprofits feeding those in need throughout Scotts Bluff County. The donation came from Bucking Horse Capital LLC, a new group of former and current residents wanting to give back to the community, and their initial project was purchasing 3 of the cattle sold through the livestock auction at the Scotts Bluff County Fair. Keegan Todd and Adeline Hayward of Scotts Bluff and Corey Conklin of Morrill raised the animals to show at the fair, and Todd New, who helped coordinate the donation last week, told them they did an excellent job.
4: You guys did an awesome job feeding.
5: Fantastic.
4: And like I said, we look forward to doing this next year and increasing, and you guys keep feeding them like you are. Raise them, and that's what we're wanting. I mean, the need here is way more than I ever thought. I've been here my whole life, but I'd like to get more involved because, I mean, this is the best beef anywhere, in my opinion. I'm biased, obviously, but this is the greatest beef here. I mean, we've got beans here, we've got sugar here, so we can increase this.
1: 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Larry Massey with 1113 Ministries, one of the nonprofits to benefit from the donation, told the kids, their parents, and others that the meat from the animals that had been raised will impact 4,000 to 5,000 people throughout the North Platte Valley. 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
8: 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Grain trade is headed into the Wednesday close, mostly to the downside. Corn and soybeans are lower as traders work to correct the overbought conditions created in last month's run-up. And we're starting to see positioning ahead of Friday's WASDE report as the funds are record long in the grains. With a lot of uncertainty around the size of this year's corn and soybean crops, private estimates for corn have come in at a wide range. And while soybean estimates are a little tighter, the real question is what the USDA has come up with. Wheat futures are sharply lower. They've been under pressure from the row crops all day, but they've extended their lead lower as we finish out the session, with rumors about peace talks once again making their way through the trade, despite the inability for previous talks to actually have happened. September corn is down 2.5 at 508.5. December down 4.5 at 529. September soybeans down 4.5 at 1298. November down 5.5 at 1310.75. September Chicago wheat down 12.75 at 717.5. December down 16.5 at 730.5. September Kansas City wheat down 2.75 at 802. December down 12.25 at 806.75. September soybean meal is up 3 at 344.80. September bean oil up 14 at 70.32. October live cattle down 117 at 215.85. December down 75 at 218.47. September feeders up 82 at 329.70. October up 37 at 325.82. October lean hogs down 117 at 83.07. That's a look at your markets. 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
8: Welcome back to the Rural Radio Network. It's time now for a check of your closing livestock markets with David Erickson of Ag Optimus in Akron, Iowa. And David, looks like we're going to end the day mixed here in the cattle complex. Tell me what you made of today's trade.
11: Yeah, Lacey, you know, it is a synthetic Tuesday, so you could make the case that we are just in a little bit of a turnaround Tuesday type of trade. The big question coming out of days where we see big moves to the up like we did yesterday is there new buying or was it simply liquidation? Or most importantly, what was the driver? There wasn't a lot of news that was the driver that I can find. Perhaps a higher cash trade to round out the week as we discussed yesterday. If you peel back the onion a little bit, you could make the case that it is more liquidation than anything. We've seen a big drop in open interest in the live cattle and in the lean hogs, nearly 6,000 in each of those complexes. Now we find ourselves at a little bit of a crossroads, and looking at the October live cattle chart, we're hovering right above the 20-day moving average, which is kind of an important number that a lot of the fund managers pay pretty close attention to. But I believe to get people really excited, we need to get above the 40-day moving average, which is just about $4 above where we closed today. The cash feeder market is starting to show a few cracks as the feeder index is down about $2.33 for the month of September, which with the most recent index at 326.98. For the rest of the week, we'll just have to keep an eye on that 20-day moving average. It's a little bit of a line in the sand. If the market can stay above that, the cattle, and

0: and we'll see where the cash cattle develops. You can see some big moves on these holiday shortened weeks. It's almost like people kind of forget that there was a holiday to start the week and that we only have 4 days of activity.
1: Well, thank you, David. That again is David Erickson here on the Rural Radio Network.
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4: Time to check sports this afternoon on the Rural Radio Network. I'm Chris Cottrell. Got plenty of recaps from high school sports from last night on the website. Both the Scottsbluff and Gehring softball teams getting home wins. Gehring a walk-off three-run home run from Emma Wilson in the fourth inning. They beat Chadron 15-5. Scottsbluff scored 11 first-inning runs, all with two outs. They rolled to a 16-0 win over Alliance. Game replays and recaps for both those games are posted online. In volleyball last night, Gehring moved to 9-0. They got a 4-cent road win at North Platte. Gehring now 9-0 this season. For Scottsbluff, a 4-cent road win at Cheyenne East. They're now 7-5. Head coach Leslie Rees recapped the win.
5: Came out with a lot of energy. The first set, we jumped out with an early lead. And I think we kept the lead the entire way, ended up finishing that one. Maybe I think it was 25-18. Second set, definitely kind of took our foot off the gas and kind of fell flat a little bit. So we ended up losing the second set. And then, third set and fourth set, we just kind of took care of business. So I was telling the girls, I honestly could not remember if Scottsbluff had beat Chinese. And I had to go back to the Max Preps, and I think it was 2011 was the last time that Scottsbluff had beat Cheyenne, so it was pretty cool.
4: We'll have a pair of volleyball broadcasts tomorrow night. Scottsbluff hosting Sterling, Colorado on the trail. Gehring will put that undefeated record on the line with a home match against Chadron on KMOR. All the volleyball scores from last night posted on our website, plus the recap of the Chadron girls golf invite. We had the KRVN football broadcast last Friday with Gehring's win at Lexington. Wanted to hear from head coach Danny O'Boyle. They flipped the script on the Minutemen in the second half, played much better in that victory in the half. Number two,
6: we needed to do a better job of executing up front. I thought defensively we played well 2 weeks in a row now that we only had given up 7 points in the first half. So it came down to us executing as an offense. We looked at the defensive alignment from Lexington and what they were giving us. We whiteboarded that, and basically it came down to just asking why we were not executing what we were calling with the looks that we were getting, because we had numbers in the box. And so we challenged our offensive line a little bit and challenged basically, you know, the whole team. You know, we just needed more effort and we needed more technique, and we got that in the second half.
4: Gehring set to host 2-0 Sydney on Friday. The Scottsbluff Bearcats are 2-0. They got a thrilling 24-17 win at Norris Friday. They'll host York this week. And for the Dukes and head coach Matt Bracken, they'll be playing at Scottsbluff for a third time in their last six games dating back to last season.
7: Yeah, I don't think that's the norm for sure. And then I'll throw this in our O-line coach. He's our head girls wrestling coach. The districts were in Gehring, so he was right back out there back in February. But we love visiting Western Nebraska. It's a great part of the state.
4: Scottsbluff hosting York Friday. The NFL season kicks off tonight, a Super Bowl rematch. Seattle hosting New England. The Seahawks and head coach Mike McDonald trying not to make too much out of the season opener as they look to start fast after beating the Pats in the Super Bowl 29-13.
8: It's business as usual. 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But our focus has to stay on who we are and how we play ball. You know, if we start getting affected by all the things around it, you know, we're not going to be the best football team we can be.
4: Seattle and New England tonight to open up the NFL season. 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The Huskers at home again Saturday to play Bowling Green. Here's our latest intel out of Lincoln from Sean Callahan.
9: We heard from both of Nebraska's coordinators on Tuesday as Nebraska gets ready for Bowling Green. And as defensive coordinator Rob Orich assessed his unit's play against Ohio, he said his goal this week's pretty simple.
10: Yeah, I think we got to play faster. You know, just my observation there, that's not to the level that we want to play at. I think we can play off our keys much quicker. I think we got to play with a little more fearlessness and roll. And the guys have plenty of talent to do that. We got to get it done. We got to work on it this week.
9: Meanwhile, offensive coordinator Dana Holgorsen was quick to praise the play of tight end Luke Lindenmeyer.
11: I did tell Luke Lindenmeyer yesterday that his tight end performance was the best one that I've ever been a part of. I mean, the kid had like 16 knockdowns, 2 first down conversions. Some of the stuff that he did was just absolutely unbelievable. I wanted to make sure that I said that before I leave.
9: On the injury front, still no official word on the status of linebacker Owen Chambliss.
4: That's the latest today here at the Sports Desk. I'm Chris Cottrell.
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13: Hi, neighbors. This is John Hansen, your Nebraska Farmers Union president with Irons in the Fire. We'll be taking 10 folks from Nebraska from one end of the state to the other back to Washington, D.C. In a week as we come together for the National Farmers Union annual fall fly-in. This year, it appears that the Senate Ag Committee is going to be marking up and taking another vote on their version of the Farm Bill. They were one vote short last time because Mitch McConnell was not able to attend. And the health and situation and status of Senator McConnell continues to be an issue of speculation and up in the air. So all of the success of the Senate version of the Farm Bill might well lie on whether or not Mitch McConnell is able to return to his duties in the Senate or not. So we've got that going on. But this is an important opportunity for us to knock on doors and tell our congressional delegation what we're seeing, what we know is going on, and to ask them for their all-in help and support during this very difficult period of time the farm and ranch folks are in, especially the farm sector. Right now, the beef sector is the only one of the commodities that are making any money right now. And they're making a little less money thanks to the efforts of the president to import hamburger, which won't end up in any real big savings for consumers, but will be, very helpful to the importers and the retailers, as it always is. So the basic premise of a lot of what we're talking about in improving the Farm Bill and maintaining the integrity and the structure of the USDA, which the Trump administration is bent on eliminating and dismantling, which comes at an unfortunate time for ag. There's never a good time to do that. But from a public health safety research, all of the things that USDA does, many things that USDA does for rural development, all of these things, it is a fundamental mistake to dismantle USDA. That is not constructive, not helpful, but it's certainly on the agenda of the 2025 agenda that is about eliminating big chunks of the federal government. So the question that I ask is, if you continue to do what you've always done, and we all know what that means, you'll continue to get what you've always got, is that good enough? And the answer, when you're seeing your neighbors go broke and you're seeing folks lose their farms after generations of work and sacrifice and sweat, no, that's not good enough. We need and must do better. Thanks for your time, and we'll be seeing you.
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16: Hello, Scott's Bluff, and a very good Wednesday to everyone across western Nebraska and southeastern Wyoming. A dry frontal system rolled through the area late last night, early this morning, making for some mild and very nice early to mid-September and a little bit fall-like weather conditions here around the region today. It will be another cool night here across the region. Great sleeping weather here tonight, and a light jacket will feel nice Thursday morning. You will not need the light jacket for long, though, as we're going to be looking at a warmer west to southwest flow for Thursday into Friday. Going to be looking at some strong and gusty winds kicking up again, especially here westward as we get into Friday itself. Then another weak frontal system arrives Friday night and Saturday morning, bringing some milder weekend temperatures, fluctuating and some increasing winds, and also a chance of a little bit of some shower and possible weak thunderstorm activity here across our region. I'll be back with all the short-term details in just a couple of moments.
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16: Your day weather forecast calls for a beautiful early to mid-September day. Sunny to mostly sunny skies, mild temperatures, light to breezy winds, highs upper 70s to near 80 degrees. Overnight lows tonight near 50. High temperatures upper 80s and lower 90s Thursday into Friday. Increasing west to southwest winds, especially on Friday. Nighttime lows mid and upper 50s. A little bit cooler with some showers and thunderstorms and periods of gusty winds this weekend. I'm meteorologist Mark Huer.
19: My temperature in Scotts Bluff yesterday, 88 degrees. The record high for this date for Scotts Bluff, 100, set 1979. Record low, 26, and that was set back in 1962. Around the Legacy Co-op locations right now, those temperature readings at 78 currently at Main Street Market and Scotts Bluff, 72 at Main Street Market Kimball, 81 at Main Street Market at Torrington, and 75 at Bridgeport, 71 at Dalton. In Sydney now, it's 71, North Platte sunny and 76, in Imperial it's 80, Lexington 77, McCook partly sunny 80, Ogallala sunny and 78, Valentine 76, Broken Bow sunny 75, and Thetford at 74. Grand Island sunny and 80, 76 at Hastings, Kearney is sunny and 79, and at Lincoln partly cloudy 77, partly sunny at Omaha and 78 degrees. The barometer at Scotts Bluff, barometric pressure at about 30-31, with a breeze less than 10 miles per hour here and around other areas. Winds are generally light. Humidity about 30% now at Scotts Bluff, 73 at the airport at Scotts Bluff currently. Here at KNEB, we have a temperature reading at 76 degrees. For more information, weather information anytime. You can check KNEB.com. Click weather in your neighborhood to check webcams and weather conditions for legacy co-op locations around the

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4: Thank you, Steve. Good afternoon, everyone. A 71-year-old Scottsbluff man who left his home Monday night is safe after what turned out to be a nearly 36-hour walkabout. Scottsbluff Police Captain Lance Kite says Kenneth Holloway was located Wednesday morning, having returned to his residence in the 2900 block of Avenue H around 7 a.m. Holloway's disappearance without his wallet or cell phone launched a search by officers from the Scottsbluff and Gearing Police Departments, Scottsbluff County Sheriff's Office, Nebraska State Patrol, Nebraska Game and Parks, Scottsbluff County CERT members, Region 22 Emergency Management, and the Search and Rescue Dogs of the United States based out of Colorado. Tips and video surveillance led search efforts Tuesday that were concentrated around the river bridge for FY and Five Rocks Road, about a mile and a half from Holloway's home. Kite thanked all of the agencies for their assistance in the effort, as well as citizens and businesses that provided information during the course of the investigation. A desire to lower the county's property tax levy and to stay off the so-called pink postcard joint public hearing list means 121 non-union employees of Scottsbluff County will not be getting a cost of living adjustment in the next budget year. As it currently stands, the county's tax asking for the 2026-27 spending document would be little more than $15.82 million, about $13,000 under the Truth in Taxation hearing threshold, which allows a levy of 0.360, slightly lower than last year. The board was told cash reserves or decreasing somewhere else were the only options to change the situation, which Chair Mark Harris said he wished could happen, but just was not in the cards.
5: I was hoping we could hit the 15.5. There were a few revenue issues that I think caused us to end up being higher than that. I was hoping that when we voted the other day that we could be at no more than 15.7, but we voted and the majority was at $15,820,238. And that, along with everything we had discussed in the past, had been talked about being at no COLA when we went back to the very first budget discussion.
4: Non-union employee COLAs would cost the county anywhere from $68,000 for a 1% bump, more than $206,000 at 3%, and nearly $344,000 if given at 5%. A public hearing on the county's budget will be part of the regular meeting September 21st, with final adoption during a special meeting taking place on the 25th. A Nebraska Supreme Court justice has ruled that U.S. Senate candidate Robin Richards can stay on the November ballot, rejecting a challenge from the Nebraska Democratic Party. Richards ran as a write-in in the May primary but did not advance. She later formed a new party, the Nebraska Working People Party, and filed to run for Senate under that banner. Democrats argued state law barred her because she had been a primary candidate and a registered party member, but Justice Stephanie Stacy disagreed, ruling that the law governing new parties formed after a primary is more specific and therefore controls over the general ballot access statutes that Democrats had cited. Stacy noted election laws must be interpreted to favor, not block, candidacy. Meanwhile, a judge has rebuffed an effort to disqualify a ballot measure that would enshrine protections for same-sex school sports in the state constitution. The Nebraska Examiner

0: Reporting, Lancaster County District Court Judge Lori Merritt ruled against a Lincoln woman who asserted the object statement for the Fairness for Girls initiative lacked enough detail for a voter to know the impact of the measure. The woman who filed the case says she's appealing to the Court of Appeals, but it's not clear if the intermediate court would take the case. The lawsuit was originally expedited to the state Supreme Court, which declined to hear it September 1st, forcing the challenge to first appear before the district court. Early morning air service is back at Western Nebraska Regional Airport. The first flight under the new schedule took off from Scotts Bluff at 5:42 a.m. Tuesday morning, marking the return of early departures designed to give travelers more time to make connections in Denver. Airport officials say the first flight had a strong start, with Director Raul Aguayo telling us that 40 passengers plus one baby were on board for the inaugural early morning departure. He says there was only one minor hiccup, with the flight delayed just a few minutes before takeoff. The return to the early schedule, a major convenience for Western Nebraska travelers, giving passengers an earlier start and improved access to connections through Denver to destinations across the country. And three area youngsters who showed cattle at this year's Scottsbluff County Fair got a chance to see the result of their hard work. Last week, nearly 1,300 pounds of beef, mostly in the form of hamburger, was donated to seven area nonprofits feeding those in need. Larry Massey with 1113 Ministries described the impact to Keegan Todd and Adeline Hayward of Scotts Bluff and Corey Conklin of Morrill, who had raised the animals to show at the fair.
1: Your beef is going to impact probably close to 4,000 or 5,000 people, our neighbors in the valley, okay, with all the entities that are involved. As a direct impact of what you've donated and what you've given and what you've raised, the quality of beef speaks for itself.
0: Bucking Horse Capital LLC purchased the animals during the fair's livestock auction as the initial part of a project to give back to the communities in the area, which this year will amount to a total of about 2,100 pounds of beef to Scottsbluff County Charities. Todd New, who helped coordinate the donation, said the beef, which graded Choice Plus to Prime, had a value of approximately $14,000. Make sure you download the KNEB Storm Center weather app presented by Viero Wireless. 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
2: Here on the Rural Radio Network, I'm Carla Woodington. Monty Merkel, who represents District 6 on the Nebraska Wheat Board, attended a USDA data modernization roundtable. Monty says that there was initially some confusion among producers about what data modernization meant.
3: When I asked around the area, in my area, you know, what their feeling was about data modernization, the first thing they most of them thought about was data centers. And so I had to kind of clear that up, that this had nothing to do with data centers. This was just the way that the USDA and NASS is going to collect information and data, and then how they'll report it as well, and just kind of update some of that to using the technology that's available now.
2: Monty said that this new technology could play a role in the process, while producers would still be involved in providing information.
3: It's kind of a combination of everything. I mean, they may use satellite imagery to estimate a yield of a field, but they're going to have to ground truth some of that to what actually came off that field. So there'll still be some producers doing some reporting with hard numbers and you know, good factual information to put into that, because there's always a percentage of error when it's an estimate, but the more information and the higher resolution of all that imagery gets, the more accurate that information is going to be.
2: The data collected through NASS helps determine information used in several agricultural programs, including the CRP rental rates and loan rates. Monty said that there were concerns that were raised during the hour-long discussion.
3: I think the biggest thing was timeliness and accuracy and security. I'd say those three things was the common theme as we went around the table. And they had each one of us introduce ourselves, say where we're from and what we raise. And then we went back around the table and just shared our thoughts on, you know, what we're hearing people say about the idea that they're going to modernize this.
2: Pilot programs are already underway, including in Nebraska. Monty says that the roundtable gave producers an opportunity to raise questions and concerns as the modernized process continues.
3: There's pilot programs out there already. There's a county in Missouri. There's a county here in Nebraska that's already kind of doing a pilot program and testing the waters. When I found that out, my question was, well, what are we doing having a roundtable here if this stuff's already started? But there is reason that they want to hear any concerns, any questions, any ideas of how to do it better, how to make it easier for the grower and reduce the time and the amount of time that the grower has to spend getting that data to them, because they do know that it's somewhat of a burden. I mean, it depends on your operation, how long it's going to take. They said they're down to like 30% of the surveys getting returned. So the data they're collecting is not very widespread to start with, but there's some pilot programs happening already. And so we're going to keep tweaking that stuff and continue to tweak it. It could be 2-3 years before it's used nationwide.
2: He says that the small group allowed those attending to have direct conversations with USDA representatives.
3: There was 9 of us, so that's a pretty small group for an hour. You get some really good conversation, and your information that you share is actually heard. You're not in a group of 300, you know, where you don't even get a chance to share your thoughts or your experiences. So they did value what we had to say, and that we got actual growers, and that's what they wanted, was true farmers sitting at the table. They didn't want CEOs or other folks that didn't have their boots on the ground doing the work to be in there.
2: Again, that was Monty Merkel representing District 6 on the Nebraska Wheat Board here on the Rural Radio Network.
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1: Extension Almanac.
2: On part one of this discussion of nutrition challenges for cow-calf operations, Extension Specialist Carl Wilkie detailed some of the problems facing producers in Nebraska. Extended drought and wildfires have made nutrition issues for producers very difficult. On today's program, Carla continues to focus on helping producers make good decisions when it comes to keeping their cows and calves fed by focusing on early weaning.
3: So if we do early wean, then we take lactation away from that cow. We literally drop her energy requirements in half. So that makes what we feed her to get her through the winter much easier now, because at this point, hopefully she's bred, but she's only second trimester. No lactation. She's got a very low energy requirement. And so we could possibly feed her in confinement a fairly low energy dense ration, and we could maintain her through the winter fairly easily with that. We could limit feed her some higher quality feeds, but not give her everything she wants, and that could be a cheaper diet too in confinement. So that might be something to think about. Just sending her out, farming her out, so to speak, to a custom lot might be something that would pencil out, because it would allow ranchers to save what little hay that they did manage to put up on their meadows or on their dryland acres, whatever they had, and bring in supplement for after she goes into late gestation and then into lactation. And so it's really kind of a moving pieces, puzzle pieces around on a board kind of concept. If I send her here and use these resources over here, I could save these resources and I could put them over here, and this could make this fit down the road. And so it's just really thinking through all those options and putting a pencil to that.
2: Carla says drought conditions have forced producers to look at unconventional means to keep their operation profitable.
3: Lots of things are unconventional, and lots of things are something they've never done before. So a lot of people, for example, after the fires, they've had to send bred heifers out. That was the easiest. You know, they didn't want to mess with the pairs, but they didn't have room for everybody, so they sent the bred heifers somewhere. Something to be for them to be thinking through is, if those are later bred, the bull might still be with them, or the bull might just be being pulled. It's very important that we not move those heifers for 30 days after the bull's pulled, so that we get that embryo set. If we do a lot of transport and stress on those animals, we could lose that embryo. And a lot of people don't think about that, because this is not their normal system. So they wouldn't normally be transporting at this point, because they wouldn't have them somewhere, you know, in a lot or something. And so there's a lot of things that we're having to do this year that's, as you mentioned, it's very unconventional. It's very different from what they normally do. And so think through the system. Every decision that we make now has an impact somewhere down the road. And we definitely need to do some thinking about, if I do this, how does it impact this? But by the same token, if I don't do anything, what's it going to do down here? So sometimes the decision paralysis is a little overwhelming, because we're not sure what to do, but no decision is still a decision, and no decision and just letting things play out is worse than our second best decision. So sometimes we're afraid, because if we do this and it wasn't the very best thing I should have done for these cows, it could still be better than just trying to let things play out in chaos. So that would be my That would be my advice, is make a plan and implement it, because it's better than no plan.
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6: ABC News, I'm Wayne Cabot. Calling it ethnic cleansing, the British Foreign Secretary is punishing Israel over seizing Palestinian homes, banning imports of Jewish goods from the West Bank. ABC's Tom Sufi Burridge.
7: This wasn't just the UK. France and Canada also joining Britain in announcing these bans on imports of Jewish products from the occupied West Bank. And five other European countries have already taken similar measures. Other European countries are in favor of the broad principle if it were taken at the European level.
6: Israel now closing Britain's consulate in East Jerusalem. Iran says UN inspectors are fabricating their report of uranium traces at undeclared sites, calling it a pretext. Next, Brent crude surging past $100 a barrel. The White House is offering no evidence to support the president's new claim that two firefighters carried him from ground zero where a building was in danger of falling. The White House says the president was relaying his experience of a city reeling. This is ABC News. It is close. CNN polling showing likely voters in Michigan are essentially split in the Senate race, with Abdul El-Sayed, the Democrat, with a three-point lead. Inside the margin of error. Copy that in Maine, where Democrat Troy Jackson is 3 points ahead of Susan Collins. She is skipping her party's convention starting today in Dallas. President Trump is the keynoter both days, his approval ratings the lowest ever. ABC political director Avery Harper in Dallas on what the GOP is hoping for.
8: They are trying to rebuild that 2024 coalition that sent President Trump to the White House. In order for them to do that, they need to turn out low propensity voters, folks who might have been excited for to vote for Trump on the ballot, but may potentially skip out on a midterm cycle. And so those are the folks that this entire convention was built in mind.
6: Unfolding today at the Apple meeting is a folding phone, not up and down, but sideways, kind of like a notebook. The event headlined by the new CEO, John Ternus. I'm Wayne Cabot, ABC News.
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1: How much is the payment a month?
0: It's $516 and about 35 cents, roughly.
1: How much do you guys make a year?
0: I'm a disabled police officer on a fixed income of about, I would say, $80,000 a year. And my wife makes roughly about $72,000 to $78,000 a year also.
1: Okay.
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2: Other than it's unbelievably sad and ridiculous that he's disowned his daughter and still wants money, the issue, if I'm in your shoes, and that's what you're asking, is this a moral obligation that your wife made, regardless of the behavior of her father? You can't control his behavior. You can only control your behavior. And if she,
0: correct,
2: on a handshake, said, I'm going to DePaul, Dad, borrow the money, and I will pay you back. If that is the deal, that is the deal.
0: Okay.
2: And if it's not the deal, it's not the deal. And I can't tell from our conversation, because it's still wishy-washy, if that's the deal. You said it was kind of implied, the parent thought it, and maybe there was a conversation with a 17-year-old, but she has no very clear memory of it. I mean, if I sat and looked her in the eyes, I don't think, based on what you've said, she's going to slap her hand on the table and say, absolutely, I promised him I would pay it. I don't think she believes that.
0: Well, she was under the impression at the time of the loan that the loan was taken out separately in her name, and it was not combined where she's paying.
2: That doesn't matter. That's not the issue.
0: As well.
2: The issue is, did she promise him she would pay his loan that he went and borrowed? That's the only thing that's bothering me. If you get one side or the other of that, it's your answer. And so I wish that you would tell me that she didn't make that promise and the old man just told everybody that that's the way it is because I'm in charge and you're going to pay this back, in which case I'd tell him to stick it.
0: That's what happened. He said, they asked if they could, they said where they wanted to go to school, and he replied, and he said, okay, I'm going to take out these loans for you guys as a favor, and then they said, okay, and he goes, you're going to have to pay this stuff back. That was his demand, and I think at the time, this happened, you know, several years ago.
2: Well, if she agreed to, that demand before she went to school and took his money, then she promised to repay it. As uncomfortable and ridiculous as this is, she made a promise to pay him. And she shouldn't have to. Mm-hmm. It's wrong. I wish she hadn't. I don't want her to. I don't like this guy.
1: Right.
2: Your call made me not like him. I've got a lot of suspicions about all the stuff going on. It's really nasty, but yeah. So, you know, you could do this. You could say, all right, when you give us a full accounting of exactly what my share is and a payment schedule that shows us when that is going to be paid off, we will resume payments. Until you do, you'll get nothing.
1: I mean,
2: I would do that with a bank.
1: Yes. Well, and because there's a weirdness if you're 2 years in and you guys are throwing, and you're like, I think we've hit the 75.
2: We don't know.
1: And for the sister, he said the sister got mad because she wanted to pay hers off sooner, which I get because the interest is accruing. And if he makes them spread out, she's going to pay more. But we don't know how. I know. That's what I'm saying.
2: The sister shouldn't have a say in your part.
1: Not in their part. But she probably says, on my part, I don't want that payment schedule. I want to pay more. So I can get it paid off because I don't want to pay the interest on it for longer.
2: But he's lumped it all into one,
1: that's right,
2: you can't tell. So,
1: which is the problem.
2: So here's the deal. When you give me an exact amount and an interest rate, and I will pay on that schedule, we'll resume payments. Until you do, we're not going to pay anymore. He has nothing in writing.
1: Because I need to see some, yes.
2: He has nothing in writing. There is nothing he can do. He's going to have to just sit on that egg until it hatches. And so I would stop all of this craziness. This guy's a power player, and he throws himself around all the time. And the way to handle that is just very calmly just say, you know, we've talked about it, and we're not going to be sending you any more payments until we have an actual accounting of what is owed that is her part only. And then we will pay payments on her part only.
1: That's like not a crazy request.
2: No, bank was jerking me around, I'd want the account audited before I gave him any more money. I'd just put him on the sidelines. I'd do the exact same thing. And I have.
1: David, I'm sorry. I'm sure he feels in the middle of it too.
2: It's horrible. Well, it's horrible. And word of warning to the 30 million of you listening? That's what a Parent Plus loan is. Can you say sucks? Don't do student loans. Really don't do Parent Plus loans. 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
4: 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September corn down 3.25 at 507.75, a high of 511.25, a low of 505. December down 5.75 at 527.75, a high of 534.75, a low of 526.5. September soybeans down 7.25 at 1295.25, a high of 1307, a low of 1295.25. November down 6.75 at 1309.5, a high of 1320.75, a low of 1305.5. September Chicago wheat down 19 at 7.11.25, a high of 7.28.5, a low of 7.11.25. December down 18.25 at 7.28.75, a high of 7.55.5, a low of 7.27.75. September Casey wheat down 13 at 7.91.75, a high of 8.05, a low of 7.91.75. December down 12.75 at 8.06.25, a high of 8.27.75, a low of 8.03.75. September soybean meal up 150 at 343.30, a high of 344.80, a low of 343.30. September soybean oil down 17 at 70.01, a high of 70.32, a low of 70.01. October live cattle down 117 at 215.85, a high of 217.47, a low of 214.65. December down 75 at 218.47, a high of 219.60, a low of 217.35. September feeders up 82 cents at 329.70, a high of 329.77, a low of 326.40. October up 37 at 325.82, a high of 326, a low of 322.37. 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
2: With Livestock News, I'm Steve White. The value of exports of U.S. beef climbed in July. U.S. Meat Export Federation President Dan Holstrom has the details.
3: We were even on volume with a year ago, but we were up 6%, just about $800 million of beef exports globally, which continues to be pretty resilient demand on the beef side. And on a per head basis, that's over $420 per head attributable to exports, which is a significant increase from prior year. So if you look at the global landscape, we have several areas of the world performing well. Mexico, one of the largest months year to date. You look at Taiwan up 38% on value, Japan up significantly, Caribbean up significantly, and even Central America continues to perform well.
2: The one market down year over year continues to be China. USMEF says there is cautious optimism about the upcoming summit with the presidents of China and the U.S., which could provide some progress. Now to an important swine production issue. Alex Makavica has more.
4: The Nebraska Pork Conference recently featured a panel discussion on what it would take to eliminate PRRS. It's a virus that's challenged the pork industry for decades.
5: This virus, unfortunately, continues to evolve and continues to be more pathogenic, and we're seeing longer delays in returning herds to negative status, more losses on farm due to PRRS, and it's just increasingly more challenging to deal with. The control strategies that we once had are not as effective as they used to be, or in some cases not effective at all, and so there's a realization that we really need to set on the path to elimination.
4: That's the voice of Dr. Dusty Odukovin.
2: Thanks for that, Alex. And for more ag news, including Cattle Call, you can find it at ruralradionetwork.com.
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14: Today, weather forecast calls for a beautiful early to mid-September day. Sunny to mostly sunny skies, mild temperatures, light to breezy winds, highs upper 70s to near 80 degrees. Overnight lows tonight near 50. High temperatures, upper 80s and lower 90s Thursday into Friday. Increasing west to southwest winds, especially on Friday. Nighttime lows, mid and upper 50s. Little bit cooler with some showers and thunderstorms and periods of gusty winds this weekend. I'm meteorologist Mark Huer.

0: Hey guys, George Camel here. So you're thinking about buying or selling your home, and you probably have a million questions. 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
6: Our scripture of the day, 1 Timothy 1:5. The goal of our instruction is love from a pure heart and a good conscience and a sincere faith. Louisiana Senator John Kennedy said, always follow your heart, but take your brain with you. He's got some great one-liners. He really does. Karen is in Orlando. Hi, Karen. How are you?
7: Hi.

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2: ABC News, I'm Wayne Cabot. President Trump just told reporters that gas prices will come down after the election and the war with Iran will end.
3: They're desperate to try and affect the election so that we can get a nice, weak group of people in there and leave them alone and let them have their nuclear weapons.
2: Continuing attacks by Iran and the U.S. have oil traders very skittish. Brent crude at 101, the highest all summer. Trump just left for his party's midterm convention in Dallas. He'll be speaking both nights. Maine Senator Susan Collins, in a very tight re-election race, is skipping the event. She says Trump is underestimating the impact of tariffs, which he just increased on Canada to include an outright ban on some products. Apple's new iPhone is foldable. The iPhone Duo can unfold into a small tablet that Apple says is better for editing spreadsheets and watching movies. Unfold your wallet. It costs $2,000. Available next month. This is ABC News. How often have you had to gulp down that bottle of water at the airport before security? ABC's Gio Benitez has some news from Newark.
4: The TSA administrator telling ABC News that the agency is considering letting pre-check members bring water bottles through security. So you need to be a pre-check member. Remember that. It's got a lot to do with the new technology they're using. The new lanes will use e-gates with facial comparison technology, so passengers don't have to show their boarding pass or IDs, and 3D scanners for luggage. And those are the scanners that are going to let them detect whether or not that it's water in a bottle.
2: And the TSA may also let people without a ticket go through security to accompany family or greet them at the airport at the gate when they land. Those of us who are old enough to remember know we did that for many, many years until 9/11. NOAA says meteorological summer was the warmest on record. Every state in the lower 48, except for Indiana, experienced above average summertime temperatures. I'm Wayne Cabot, ABC News.
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3: 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It was mostly a quiet day for the livestock complex, an unsettled nature remaining in the live cattle and the lean hog market. The feeder cattle contract did end the day stronger thanks to more aggressive demand out in the countryside. No cash cattle trade has developed so far here today, and that's kind of where we find ourselves. The cash cattle market remains quiet here on a Wednesday. No bids have surfaced here yet. Asking prices are noted at 225 in the south, still not well established in the north. Doesn't look like there's any trade that's taken place here yet, so we'll wait for trade to develop into later into the week. Box beef cutouts today mixed. Choice was up 320 at 380.77. 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Total load count today was 143. 71 loads of choice, 21 loads of selects, 32 loads of trim, and 19 loads of ground. Over in the hog trade today, Western Corn Belt down 49 cents, 87.44. Iowa, Minnesota, 87.49. The national number today was 90 cents higher, 87.25. Pork cutouts today, loins down 3.48, bellies up 13.93, hams were up $1.99, ribs were down 2.29, overall carcass value 181 higher, 93.63. Total load count today was 350. At the terminals, barrels and gilts steady, sows steady as well. Cattle slaughter so far this week, 220,000 head. Hog slaughter so far this week, 971,000 head. You're listening to the Rural Radio Network. All right, Jesse Bradley, let's start at the beginning. What is OneRED, the Ag Data Bank and Grants Program, and what made the Nebraska Department of Water, Energy, and the Environment want to create this program?
4: The program is a statewide initiative to help Nebraska farmers adopt technologies and practices that improve water management, nitrogen efficiency, and soil health while improving farm value. Additionally, the program includes a sign-on bonus of $2,000 for data sharing.
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0: Thank you for joining us, America. We're glad you're here. Sheridan is in Winston-Salem, North Carolina. Hi, Sheridan. How are you?
9: Hey, Dave and Rachel. Thank you so much for taking your call. I'm doing well. How are you guys doing?
0: Better than I deserve. How can I help?
9: Hey, I was just wondering, should I be saving up for a new family vehicle while I still have my house mortgage?
10: Yeah, you can upgrade a vehicle. What's the current one that you have?
9: Well, I have three vehicles, actually. I have a pickup, and I have a little beater car that I drive to work, and I've also got my wife's Malibu that we drive for good.
0: And we're going to upgrade that.
9: And I want to upgrade the Malibu,
0: Yeah.
10: How much would it go
9: eventually,
10: for?
9: Eventually. I mean, it doesn't have to be right now, you know. It's probably worth about $4,500, I would say.
10: Okay. How much do you guys make a year?
9: Take home after taxes around $100.
10: Okay.
0: You're fine, yeah. Yeah, what we teach, Sheridan, is the first three baby steps, the $1,000 saved and paying off all your debt except your house and then having an emergency fund, you do with intensity, and you don't do anything during those. You don't go on vacation. Yeah, well, you don't buy anything. You got all that in your rearview mirror. And when you move to baby steps 4, 5, and 6,

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2: Good afternoon, Scotts Bluff, Western Nebraska, and Eastern Wyoming. We sit on the cooler and more stable side of contrasting air masses, stable weather conditions with some high-level clouds moving in this Wednesday afternoon. Temperatures comfortable in the middle and upper 70s with winds light and variable. Thursday and Friday, those temperatures will rebound slightly as high pressure begins to reform in the southwestern United States, driving warmer Pacific air back into the high plains. But it's a tug of war between the ridge and a new series of Pacific troughs that'll shift eastward and start to descend upon the northern high plains by Friday this weekend. That will introduce some cooler air back to the region, and after a period of drier conditions, we'll start to bring back chances for showers and thunderstorms. Some may occur late Saturday and Saturday night, setting the tone for more active weather possibly Sunday through next Wednesday. We'll break down the forecast details coming up right after this.
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2: Here's your weather forecast from the Platte Valley Bank Weather Center. Cooler temp 70s rounding out our Wednesday with lows tonight in the upper 40s and low 50s. Skies clear, setting up another sunny day for Thursday. Getting back to the upper 80s, low 90s, should see upper 80s, low 90s Friday as well. Lows in the low to mid 50s with fair skies moving into the weekend. For that weekend, we're going to start to get cooler again, mainly 70s and 80s, with a few hit and miss showers and thunderstorms, especially Saturday night and Sunday. Meteorologist Don Watzel, KNEB.
5: 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Torrington Main Street Market location currently at 82 degrees, 78 at Bridgeport, and 77 at Dalton. 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Click weather and then weather in your neighborhood. At Cheyenne, it's 79, 83 at Wheatland. And currently at Sydney, it's 77. North Platte, 80. Lexington, 79. McCook, partly sunny and 82. It's sunny at Ogallala, 80. Valentine, sunny, 82. In Thedford, it's 77 sunny. Grand Island, 83. Kearney is sunny and 82 degrees. And at Lincoln, sky conditions sunny. Same for Omaha. It's 83 at Lincoln, 86 at Omaha. Breeze at Scotts Bluff at about 10 to 12 miles per hour. Winds all around really are fairly light. Barometric pressure now at 30.21 and falling. Humidity at 32%. Currently at KNEB at Scotts Bluff, we have 78 degrees. 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
7: Thank you, Steve. Good afternoon, everyone. A 71-year-old man who left his home Monday night is safe. KNEB's Dave Strang has more.
8: The search for a missing Scotts Bluff man is over this morning as Kenneth Holloway has been found safe. The 71-year-old was reported missing after

0: Where he was last seen leaving his home on foot in the 2900 block of Avenue H around 8:30 p.m. Monday. He was spotted again about an hour later near Avenue I and South Beltline Highway West. Holloway had left his home without his wallet or his cell phone. The Scottsbluff Police Department says Holloway returned home safely on his own around 7 o'clock this morning. Scottsbluff Police Captain Lance Kite says a wide network of agencies pitched in to help find him, including the Scottsbluff County SAR team, the Gehring Police Department, Nebraska Game and Parks, the Scottsbluff County Sheriff's Office, Region 22 Emergency Management, and the Search and Rescue Dogs of the United States Colorado Chapter. Dave Strang, KNEB News.
1: A desire to lower the county's property tax levy and stay off the so-called pink postcard joint public hearing list means 121 non-union employees of Scottsbluff County will not be getting a cost of living adjustment in the next budget year. As it currently stands, the county's tax asking for the 2026-27 spending document will be a little more than $15.82 million, about $13,000 under the Truth in Taxation hearing threshold, allowing a levy of 0.360, slightly lower than last year. Hearing that using cash reserves or decreasing somewhere else would be the only way to change the situation, Commissioner Ken Meyer said he wished that that wasn't so.
2: That was my thought, is to go back and take a second look at some of the larger ones to see if there was anything that could be moved around, done, whatever, so that we could get some kind of COLA for the employees. And I'm disappointed that we don't have it, to be honest with you. Our folks are not going to be able to get anything. And you're right, the only way we do it now is in reserves.
3: And right, we're cutting out.
2: That's a double-edged sword for me, and the fact that I really like to see those reserves up were even more than they are, obviously. So I hate to deplete that, too.
1: Non-union employee COLAs would cost the county anywhere from over $68,000 for a 1% bump, more than $206,000 at 3%, and nearly $344,000 if given at 5%. A public hearing on the county's budget will be part of their regular meeting September 21st, with final adoption during a special meeting to be held on the 25th. A Nebraska Supreme Court justice has ruled that U.S. Senate candidate Robin Richards can stay on the November ballot, rejecting a challenge from the Nebraska Democratic Party. Richards ran as a write-in in the May primary but did not advance. She later formed a new party, the Nebraska Working People Party, and filed to run for Senate under that banner. Democrats argued state law barred her because she had been a primary candidate and a registered party member, but Justice Stephanie Stacy disagreed, ruling that the law governing new parties formed after a primary is more specific and therefore controls over the general ballot access statutes that Democrats had cited. Stacy noted election laws must be interpreted to favor, not block, candidacy. Meanwhile, a judge has rebuffed an effort to disqualify a ballot measure that would enshrine protections for same-sex school sports in the state constitution. The Nebraska Examiner reporting Lancaster County District Court Judge Lori Merritt ruled against a Lincoln woman who asserted the object statement for the Fairness for Girls initiative lacked enough detail for a voter to know the impact of the measure. The woman who filed the case says she's appealing to the Court of Appeals, but it's not clear if the intermediate court would take the case. The lawsuit was originally expedited to the state Supreme Court, which declined to hear it September 1st, forcing the challenge to first appear before the district court. Early morning air service is officially back at Western Nebraska Regional Airport, and the first flight under the new schedule got off to a strong start. Tuesday's SkyWest flight departing Scottsbluff at 5:42 a.m. carried 40 passengers and a baby, according to Airport Director Raul Aguayo. He tells KNEB News the first day went smoothly overall, with the only hiccup a brief delay of a few minutes before the scheduled takeoff. The early departure gives travelers a much earlier option for connecting flights and reaching destinations sooner. Previously, the first flight out of Scottsbluff had been at 10:21 a.m., but now travelers have an additional 5 hours to make connecting flights out of DIA. Nearly 1,300 pounds of newly processed beef, mostly in the form of hamburger, is now in the hands of 7 area nonprofits feeding those in need throughout Scottsbluff County. The donation came from Bucking Horse Capital LLC, a new group of former and current residents wanting to give back to the community and their initial project was purchasing three of the cattle sold through the livestock auction

0: at the Scottsbluff County Fair. Keegan Todd and Adeline Hayward of Scottsbluff and Corey Conklin of Morrill raised the animals to show at the fair, and Todd New, who helped coordinate the donation last week, told them they did an excellent job.
1: Yeah. You guys did an awesome job feeding.
2: Fantastic.
1: And like I said, we look forward to doing this next year and increasing, and you guys keep feeding them like you are and raising them, and that's what we're wanting. I mean, the need here is way more than I ever thought. I've been here my whole life. Yeah. But I'd like to get more involved because, I mean, this is the best beef anywhere, in my opinion. I'm biased, obviously, but this is the greatest beef here. I mean, we've got beans here, we've got sugar here, so we can increase this.
0: 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Larry Massey with 1113 Ministries, one of the nonprofits to benefit from the donation, told the kids, their parents, and others that the meat from the animals that had been raised will impact 4,000 to 5,000 people throughout the North Platte Valley. 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
8: Quality time like target practice. This is The Good Life. I'm Lacey Shippey. Labor Day brought some of our favorite people around to visit. My sister-in-law and her husband spent the weekend, and they have twins. Two little girls just a hair over a year old, and they're busy babbling babies who have my kids wrapped around their fingers. So the weekend was full of children everywhere, and for once, they weren't all mine. Sunday, though, it was time for a bit of a break from the chaos. So we said a little prayer for their grandma as she took on the task of keeping five of them alive outside in her front yard, entertained with dirt and farm toys. Our oldest came along with us as we gathered up some supplies, hopped in the old blue flatbed pickup, and headed south. My kids adore their aunt and uncle, and he chattered away in the back seat, practically in the poor man's lap the whole time. We rolled down the dusty gravel roads, and soon we were finding some buttes and gullies that rose gently up and down each side of the road. Then one last turn onto a trail road led me to wonder exactly where we were going, because I hadn't traveled this particular part of the neighborhood before. Bump, bump, bumping down the trail, we finally found the pasture we were looking for. We all looked out the driver's side at the hills, covered with crispy grass that looked to be mowed quite short. But it wasn't cattle or any kind of livestock that had done the clipping. Speckled across the pasture and up the side of the hills were mounds of sand and dirt. And these weren't little gopher mounds, but they were big, and there were hundreds of them. It turns out my husband had scoped out this prairie dog town some time back while he was spraying a nearby field,
2: and with permission from the landowner, of course, he's had it in mind ever since for some recreational target practice. My son was giddy, and after we parked the pickup at the base of the hill and settled down on the flatbed, he scoped the side of that hill with his dad's 17 like it was the biggest hunt of his life. It wasn't, but you'd have never guessed. He took the first shot with confidence, and we all thought he'd surely hit that rodent. It was awfully close, but upon inspection, the critter had gone. It was a beautiful afternoon, sitting in the sunshine on the back of the pickup, plinking at prairie dogs and enjoying the company of folks we love. Call it a little backwoods, but shooting things and perfecting our aim is a love language around here. We only ended up exterminating 4 dogs that afternoon. Turns out we'd parked a little far, but hitting those 4 at over 100 yards away with what firepower we brought was pretty impressive overall. Some folks do barbecues and lawn parties. My perfect holiday was spent with prairie dogs and in-laws. I'm Lacey Shippey with The Good Life.
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10: So, Carl Trumbull, when I send a client to them, I know that they're going to be taken care of at an expert level. 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They're going to have drawings so that they can see what their project's going to look like. Everybody there on their team is super knowledgeable. They know what we need when we need it. They're quick to get stuff delivered when we need it. 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It makes everybody's jobs easier and makes the project for the homeowner very painless. They have the knowledge for everything that you would need.
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12: Good afternoon, this is John Klegger with Linsco Private Ledger, a member of FINRA and SIPC, bringing you the daily stock market report. U.S. stocks fell due to rising oil prices and a jump in Treasury yields. For the day, the Dow Jones Industrial Average was off 405 to 52,380, while the NASDAQ was down 169 to 26,253, and the S&P 500 lost 37 to 76.36. The 5 most active issues today were Grab Holdings, $3.04, down a quarter. SpaceX, $147.5, off $5.92. Intel, $106.25, up $1.77. Nvidia, $224, down $2. And Ford Motor, $13.5, down 55 cents. In a look at the U.S. bond market, the 10-year bond was down, raising the yield to 4.83%. This has been John Klegger with LPL Financial Services, a member of the Securities Investors Protection Corporation, located at 1930 East 20th Place in Scottsbluff, bringing you this market report. Have a good evening.
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14: Time to check sports this afternoon on the Rural Radio Network. I'm Chris Cottrell. Got plenty of recaps from high school sports from last night on the website. Both the Scottsbluff and Gehring softball teams getting home wins. Gehring a walk-off three-run home run from Emma Wilson in the fourth inning. They beat Chadron 15-5. Scottsbluff scored 11 first-inning runs, all with two outs. They rolled to a 16-0 win over Alliance. Game replays and recaps for both those games are posted online. In volleyball last night, Gehring moved to 9-0. They got a 4-cent road win at North Platte. Gehring now 9-0 this season. For Scottsbluff, a 4-cent road win at Cheyenne East. They're now 7-5. Head coach Leslie Rees recapped the win.
15: Came out with a lot of energy. The first set, we jumped out with an early lead. And I think we kept the lead the entire way, ended up finishing that one. Maybe I think it was 25-18. Second set, definitely kind of took our foot off the gas and kind of fell flat a little bit. So we ended up losing the second set, and then third set and fourth set we just kind of took care of business. So I was telling the girls I honestly could not remember if Scottsbluff had beat Chinese, and I had to go back to the Max Preps, and I think it was 2011 was the last time that Scottsbluff had beat Chinese. So it was pretty cool.
14: We'll have a pair of volleyball broadcasts tomorrow night. Scottsbluff hosting Sterling, Colorado on the trail. Gehring will put that undefeated record on the line with a home match against Chadron on KMOR. All the volleyball scores from last night posted on our website, plus the recap of the Chadron girls golf invite. We had the KRVN football broadcast last Friday with Gehring's win at Lexington. Wanted to hear from head coach Danny O'Boyle. They flipped the script on the Minutemen in the second half, played much better in that victory in the half number two.
16: We needed to do a better job of executing up front. I thought defensively we played well 2 weeks in a row now that we only had given up 7 points in the first half. So it came down to us executing as an offense. We looked at the defensive alignment from Lexington and what they were giving us. We whiteboarded that, and basically it came down to just asking why we were not executing what we were calling with the looks that we were getting, because we had numbers in the box. And so we challenged our offensive line a little bit and challenged basically, you know, the whole team. You know, we just needed more effort and we needed more technique, and we got that in the second half.
14: Gehring set to host 2-0 Sydney on Friday. The Scottsbluff Bearcats are 2-0. They got a thrilling 24-17 win at Norris Friday. They'll host York this week. And for the Dukes and head coach Matt Bracken, they'll be playing at Scottsbluff for a third time in their last six games dating back to last season.
17: Yeah, I don't think that's the norm for sure. And then I'll throw this in our O-line coach. He's our head girls wrestling coach. The districts were in Gehring, so he was right back out there back in February. But we love visiting Western Nebraska. It's a great part of the state.
14: Scottsbluff hosting York Friday. The NFL season kicks off tonight, a Super Bowl rematch. Seattle hosting New England. The Seahawks and head coach Mike McDonald trying not to make too much out of the season opener as they look to start fast after beating the Pats in the Super Bowl 29-13.
18: It's business as usual. And really, that's really our directive to our team, is the way we want to train, the way we want to play games. There's a lot of circumstance that comes around with this game, as did our last game. But our focus has to stay on who we are and how we play ball. You know, if we start getting affected by all the things around it, you know, we're not gonna be the best football team we can be.
14: Seattle and New England tonight to open up the NFL season. 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Kickoff at 6:20. The Huskers at home again Saturday to play Bowling Green. Here's our latest intel out of Lincoln from Sean Callahan.
19: We heard from both of Nebraska's coordinators on Tuesday as Nebraska gets ready for Bowling Green. And as defensive coordinator Rob Orich assessed his unit's play against Ohio, he said his goal this week's pretty simple.
20: Yeah, I think we got to play faster. You know, just my observation there, that's not to the level that we want to play at. I think we can play off our keys much quicker. I think we got to play with a little more fearlessness and roll. And the guys have plenty of talent to do that. We got to get it done. We got to work on it this week.
19: Meanwhile, offensive coordinator Dana Holgerson was quick to praise the play of tight end Luke Lindenmeyer.
21: I did tell Luke Lindenmeyer yesterday that his tight end performance was the best one that I've ever been a part of. I mean, the kid had like 16 knockdowns, 2 first down conversions. Some of the stuff that he did was just absolutely unbelievable. I wanted to make sure that I said that before I leave.
19: On the injury front, still no official word on the status of linebacker Owen Chambliss.
14: That's the latest today here at the Sports Desk. I'm Chris Cottrell.
0: Brenda, I have paint swatches. Whispering Wheat, Gentle Fawn, or Aggressive Beige. 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
26: Good afternoon, Scotts Bluff, Western Nebraska, and Eastern Wyoming. We sit on the cooler and more stable side of contrasting air masses. Stable weather conditions with some high-level clouds moving in this Wednesday afternoon. Temperatures comfortable in the middle and upper 70s with winds light and variable. Thursday and Friday, those temperatures will rebound slightly as high pressure begins to reform in the southwestern United States, driving warmer Pacific air back into the high plains. But it's a tug of war between the ridge and a new series of Pacific troughs that'll shift eastward and start to descend upon the northern high plains by Friday this weekend. That will introduce some cooler air back to the region, and after a period of drier conditions, we'll start to bring back chances for showers and thunderstorms. Some may occur late Saturday and Saturday night, setting the tone for more active weather possibly Sunday through next Wednesday. We'll break down the forecast details coming up right after this.
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26: Here's your weather forecast from the Platte Valley Bank Weather Center. Cooler temp 70s rounding out our Wednesday with lows tonight in the upper 40s and low 50s. Skies clear, setting up another sunny day for Thursday. Getting back to the upper 80s, low 90s. Should see upper 80s, low 90s Friday as well. Lows in the low to mid 50s with fair skies moving into the weekend. For that weekend, we're going to start to get cooler again, mainly 70s and 80s with a few hit and miss showers and thunderstorms, especially Saturday night and Sunday. Meteorologist Don Watzel, KNEB.
29: 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Those temps right now are ranging from 82 at Main Street Market at Torrington to 75 degrees at Main Street Market at Kimball. Again, around the area, winds are fairly light, near 10 miles an hour here at Scotts Bluff, partly cloudy. And at KNEB at Scotts Bluff, we have 77 degrees.
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3: Thank you, Steve. Good afternoon, everyone. A 71-year-old Scottsbluff man who left his home Monday night is safe after what turned out to be a nearly 36-hour walkabout. Scottsbluff Police Captain Lance Kite says Kenneth Holloway was located Wednesday morning, having returned to his residence in the 2900 block of Avenue H around 7 a.m. Holloway's disappearance without his wallet or cell phone launched a search by officers from the Scottsbluff and Gearing Police Departments, Scottsbluff County Sheriff's Office, Nebraska State Patrol, Nebraska Game and Parks, Scottsbluff County CERT members, Region 22 Emergency Management, and the Search and Rescue Dogs of the United States based out of Colorado. Tips and video surveillance led to search efforts Tuesday that were concentrated around the river bridge for Avenue I and Five Rocks Road, about a mile and a half from Holloway's home. Kite thanked all of the agencies for their assistance in the effort, as well as citizens and businesses that provided information during the course of the investigation. A desire to lower the county's property tax levy and to stay off the so-called pink postcard joint public hearing list means 121 non-union employees of Scottsbluff County will not be getting a cost of living adjustment in the next budget year. As it currently stands, the county's tax asking for the 2026-27 spending document would be little more than $15.82 million, about $13,000 under the Truth in Taxation hearing threshold, which allows a levy of 0.360, slightly lower than last year. The board was told cash reserves or decreasing somewhere else were the only options to change the situation, which Chair Mark Harris said he wished could happen, but just was not in the cards.
4: I was hoping we could hit the 15.5. There were a few revenue issues that I think caused us to end up being higher than that. I was hoping that when we voted the other day that we could be at no more than 15.7, but we voted and the majority was at 15,820,238. And that, along with everything we had discussed in the past, had been talked about being at no COLA when we went back to the very first budget discussion.
3: Non-union employee COLAs would cost the county anywhere from $68,000 for a 1% bump, more than $206,000 at 3%, and nearly $344,000 if given at 5%. A public hearing on the county's budget will be part of the regular meeting September 21st, with final adoption during a special meeting taking place on the 25th. A Nebraska Supreme Court justice has ruled that U.S. Senate candidate Robin Richards can stay on the November ballot, rejecting a challenge from the Nebraska Democratic Party. Richards ran as a write-in in the May primary but did not advance. She later formed a new party, the Nebraska Working People Party, and filed to run for Senate under that banner. Democrats argued state law barred her because she had been a primary candidate and a registered party member, but Justice Stephanie Stacy disagreed, ruling that the law governing new parties formed after a primary is more specific and therefore controls over the general ballot access statutes that Democrats had cited. Stacy noted election laws must be interpreted to favor, not block, candidacy. Meanwhile, a judge has rebuffed an effort to disqualify a ballot measure that would enshrine protections for same-sex school sports in the state constitution. The Nebraska Examiner reporting Lancaster County District Court Judge Lori Merritt ruled against a Lincoln woman who asserted the object statement for the Fairness for Girls initiative lacked enough detail for a voter to know the impact of the measure. The woman who filed the case says she's appealing to the Court of Appeals, but it's not clear if the intermediate court would take the case. The lawsuit was originally expedited to the state Supreme Court, which declined to hear it September 1st, forcing the challenge to first appear before the district court. Early morning air service is back at Western Nebraska Regional Airport. The first flight under the new schedule took off from Scotts Bluff at 5:42 a.m. Tuesday morning, marking the return of early departures designed to give travelers more time to make connections in Denver. Airport officials say the first flight had a strong start, with Director Raul Aguayo telling us that 40 passengers plus one baby were on board for the inaugural early morning departure. He says there was only one minor hiccup, with the flight delayed just a few minutes before takeoff. The return to the early schedule, a major convenience for Western Nebraska travelers, giving passengers an earlier start and improved access to connections through Denver to destinations across the country. And three area youngsters who showed cattle at this year's Scottsbluff County Fair got a chance to see the result of their hard work. Last week, nearly 1,300 pounds of beef, mostly in the form of hamburger, was donated to seven area nonprofits feeding those in need. Larry Massey with 1113 Ministries described the impact to Keegan Todd and Adeline Hayward of Scotts Bluff and Corey Conklin of Morrill, who had raised the animals to show at the fair.
5: Your beef is going to impact probably close to 4,000 or 5,000 people, our neighbors in the valley, okay, with all the entities that are involved. As a direct impact of what you've donated and what you've given and what you've raised, the quality of beef speaks for itself.
3: Bucking Horse Capital LLC purchased the animals during the fair's livestock auction as the initial part of a project to give back to the communities in the area, which this year will amount to a total of about 2,100 pounds of beef to Scottsbluff County Charities. Todd New, who helped coordinate the donation, said the beef, which graded Choice Plus to Prime, had a value of approximately $14,000. Don't miss our nightly KNEB.TV newscast featuring the latest news, weather, sports, and ag information presented by Platte Valley Companies. 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
12: Good afternoon, and thanks for tuning in to the channel Final Bell. I'm Lacey Shippey for the Rural Radio Network, and joining me today is Arlen Suderman with StoneX Financial. And Arlen, we saw a down day for grains today, chewing through some crop progress report updates and preparing for that USDA report on Friday. Walk us through some of the biggest factors in today's grain trade that kind of pushed us to the downside.
13: Lacey, I've been given public speaking presentations over the years, and for about the last 25 years, I've had a slide at the front of my slide deck, and nearly every time I speak, that says price is a function of supply and demand as modified by the flow of money. In other words, it used to be in the 80s and 90s, the market moved every day based just simply on the news of what changed in the supply and demand fundamentals. But as more and more speculative outside money has come into the markets, and then you add onto that the algorithmic computers that put on trades without human intervention, it has dynamically changed how these markets function. We still manage supply and demand, but in a much different way. And any one particular day may have very little to do with supply and demand fundamentals. Supply and demand gets managed over the long haul by the market. But in the short run, you can have days when it's totally just about money flow. And today's a good example of that in the grain and oil seeds, as well as in the livestock sector. Good example of it. Wheat has been trading Black Sea fundamentals and the war between Russia and Ukraine and the risk that a large portion of the world's supply of wheat, those two countries were responsible for 29% of the world's wheat exports, you know, coming into this year. And that's what USDA expected as of a couple of months ago. But now as they've both been attacking each other's ability to export, that has been cut in half and now projected to continue to decline as we go forward. And so that's what wheat's been trading. Well, wheat prices tumbled today, double-digit losses, even though that war between the two escalated overnight. You look at soybeans, strong demand from China on the export front and a strong biofuel program on the domestic front. But yet soybeans were lower today. And so that just shows that with changing chart signals, momentum signals. Oh, and a USDA WASDE report coming up on Friday, known for its surprises. Traders who had been building long positions or ownership, trying to play it safe, not knowing if USDA may have a surprise up its sleeve, wanting to get past that report before they actually trade what they believe.
12: And speaking of that report on Friday, the estimates, the private estimates are coming out ahead of that. And those for the corn yield really highlight that we don't seem to know exactly what's out there, right?
13: Yeah, exactly right. And unusually so. If you look at the spread in range of estimates for the corn yield, about a 10 bushel difference between the low estimate and the high estimate. And that's very unusual as we get into September. And so that means that we're very vulnerable to surprises, to the upside or to the downside. And another reason why these funds who've been building some ownership in this complex playing it safe, lightening their load, reducing their risk exposure ahead of Friday's report, which should help set the tone. You know, we saw the August numbers. If the September numbers set the tone now in the direction that we're going to be going or USDA is going to be going, then the market will have a little better feeling. This is the first report where those estimates from USDA will be based on actual field surveys, walk in the field, sampling fields, weighing ears, et cetera. And so it'll carry a lot more weight than the August estimates.
12: And for the soybean side of things, the range of estimates seems to be a little bit tighter, but still pretty unknown as well as corn, right?
13: Yeah, and they're tighter because no one really wants to venture out too far. Soybeans are hard to estimate yields. You can count pods, but that gives you an idea. But really, pod size, how those pods fill, we're still determining that in many areas of the Midwest right

0: Midwest right now. And so most of the estimates are kind of hanging near that trend yield area, maybe a little bit below it because how we ended the season. Nobody venturing too far out from that. And so I think they're really looking to Friday's USDA estimate based on those actual field samplings to really set the tone now as we go into the October and November reports.
1: And keeping in line with the soybeans, China bought some more beans this morning, and they have been as we work our way through the month ahead of the meeting between the U.S. and China. And some say these purchases are just a bit of show leading into that meeting, and the follow through is a little questionable depending on how things pan out. What's your perspective on the Chinese demand for beans headed into that meeting?
0: It's natural to be skeptical about China. You look at the phase one trade agreement during Trump 1.0. They followed through on about 60% of it. So you think, okay, you know, that would be, what, about 15 million metric tons. And frankly, we expected them to purchase about 15 million metric tons ahead of that report, that meeting between Trump and Xi. The total commitments being 25 million metric tons, what they promised to almost a year ago. They're going to be there. They're on pace to be there or maybe a little bit more right now. Our contacts on the ground think that they'll buy all 25 million metric tons as long as they can get what they want out of President Trump, because it'll be worth paying extra for U.S. beans.
1: Thank you, Arlen. That is Arlen Suderman with StoneX Financial. Coming up after the break, we'll continue our market discussion. We'll talk a little bit of wheat and dive into the livestock markets as well. You're listening to the Channel Final Bell here on the Rural Radio Network.
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1: And welcome back to the Channel Final Bell. I'm Lacey Shippey for the Rural Radio Network. And joining me today is Arlen Suderman with StoneX Financial. And we've talked through corn and soybeans. I want to talk a little bit of wheat here before we get into livestock. And we received the first winter wheat planting progress report, and it suggests that planting is lagging behind our usual pace. And there's speculation that we'll see more winter wheat acres because of the prices. But my question, Arlen, is the weather going to hinder that projection maybe a little bit, considering that that planting is lagging due to some drought conditions still out there?
0: Yeah, it's been an interesting year in the weather, and that's going to continue to be the case. You mentioned the price, and crop insurance is a big piece of that. And we've done correlation studies with crop insurance values versus changes in acreage for corn and soybeans. And it's somewhat of a weak relationship overall. When you look at wheat, it's a much stronger relationship between what that price revenue guarantee is for wheat with the crop insurance program versus how many acres get planted. And when you look at where that guarantee is at now, looking to be possibly north of $8, that suggests that we could see a notable increase in winter wheat acreage this year. Then you look at the weather side of it. You talked about the delayed plantings because of how dry it is, and that's certainly true. You look at the extended forecast, and you look at also the analog years for strong El Ninos, it would suggest that we're about to, as we get in here over the next few weeks, see a shift in that pattern to a much wetter pattern for the southern and central plains. Well, obviously, rainfall in the plains, it's kind of like when you're in the high plains and you got moisture, you plant a crop. And if it's the fall of the year, you plant wheat. And so that would

0: argue for higher acreage as long as it's not so wet that you can't even get in a field to plant it. Now, right now, we're not looking for that excessively wet that we wouldn't be able to get in the field. So if that's the case, we would anticipate that that could increase our acreage and maybe increase some of the double crop acreage as well, as long as we're able to harvest in a timely manner to get that wheat planted. So we'll be watching this over the weeks to come, but hopefully we will get a move to a wetter pattern, but not so wet that we can't get the field work done.
1: And we'll turn now to the livestock side of things, where we saw cattle down most of the day, but we were able to find some strength to round out the session there in the feeders and in the deferred live cattle contracts. Talk me through today's action for livestock.
0: Yeah, you look at the feeder cattle complex, weaker feed prices certainly did help there with that market. As we look at the fat cattle market, it did stay in the red most of the day. We were stronger on Tuesday start this holiday shortened week because of the way the cash market strengthened as we went through the week last week. Then we come into today and some of those higher cash bid or cash expectations have really softened this week. And so that creates some weakness, some concerns about product demand. We've got some data showing export and import and imports of beef at record levels. And with consumer demand softening a bit from the high levels it was earlier this year, raising some concerns. And so, again, a money flow situation, some evidence of maybe some waning momentum in this cattle market leading to some weakness. We saw weakness in both in the live cattle and in the lean hog complex. A lot of volatility of late, especially in the hog product market, especially with bellies. Big intraday price moves in the bellies. And again, a lot of it creating some uncertainty and worries about whether demand will be up to match the supply that we have at this time of year.
1: And would you say that that questionable demand would be the source for the volatility there in that market?
0: Certainly, that's a big part of it, particularly with interest rates continuing to go higher. We saw yields on 10-year treasuries today trade to almost 3-year highs. It's just shy of 3-year highs, a little, you know, just, 2 years and 10 or 11 months, on it. And with higher interest rates, worries about what that might do, the economy, stock market under pressure for much of the day. And typically if we see stocks under pressure, that tends to make, the livestock sector wary of building ownership, worried that the consumer won't have enough discretionary income to pay for those higher cuts of meat.
1: And when we take a look at the cash expectations for this week, folks thought it would be maybe a little bit better, steady at best, and now we're talking about a little softer cash market. Where does the packer sit currently in terms of how much leverage they may or may not have this week?
0: Yeah, having a little bit more leverage, it looks like, particularly with those worries and with the charts turning weaker. A lot of times when the charts turn weaker, those who have hedged tend to let go of their cash at a lower level.
1: Well, thank you, Arlen. That, again, is Arlen Suderman with StoneX Financial here on the Channel Final Bell, brought to you by Channel Seed and your local Channel Seed Pro. I'm Lacey Shipping. 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
3: ABC News, I'm Wayne Cabot. President Trump predicting today that gas prices will fall below $2 a gallon after the election, saying that is when Iran will give up. But attacks are continuing on both sides, driving oil to its highest price all summer. Secretary of State Rubio saying the U.S. strikes are punitive.
4: When they fire at our naval ships, they pay a price in tankers. They lose a lot of tankers. They don't hit our ships, but they lose 5 tankers. They lost 5 more last night. 4 were damaged. 1 was sunk. So they'll continue to pay a price for that. In the meantime, we're going to continue to strangle them economically.
3: Treasury Secretary Scott Bessent's announcement today of a $6 billion buyback of U.S. government debt failed to calm investors. The 10-year bond yield at its highest point in 3 years. Apple stock flat after it unveiled a foldable phone. President Trump, the keynoter tonight and tomorrow night at the GOP convention in Dallas. Many vulnerable Republicans are staying home. This is ABC News. There seemed to be some trouble today with the new Air Force One gifted to President Trump by Qatar, an inflatable slide deployed. Why?
5: It happened shortly after President Trump arrived at Joint Base Andrews via the Marine One helicopter, which he was still on board when the slide deployed. They held him on the chopper for a few minutes, and then he exited the helicopter, went off, talked to reporters. The president told reporters they wanted to do a check, he said, to make sure everything worked perfectly.
3: As ABC Stephen Portnoy, a person briefed on the situation, just told ABC's Mary Bruce it was really an oopsie that, in fact, it was military personnel who accidentally triggered that slide. Credit new technology for allowing the TSA to tell if there's really water in that water bottle or something else. They're now considering letting people in pre-check carry that water through security, no gulping it down. At the U.S. Open, Coco Gauff advances to the semifinals. Wayne Cabot, ABC News.
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13: Here's your weather forecast from the Platte Valley Bank Weather Center. Cooler temp 70s rounding out our Wednesday with lows tonight in the upper 40s and low 50s. Skies clear, setting up another sunny day for Thursday. Getting back to the upper 80s, low 90s. Should see upper 80s, low 90s Friday as well. Lows in the low to mid 50s with fair skies moving into the weekend. For that weekend, we're going to start to get cooler again, mainly 70s and 80s, with a few hit and miss showers and thunderstorms, especially Saturday night and Sunday. Meteorologist Don Watzel, KNEB.
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15: Ball at the Husker 49, right to left. Calandria under center, deep back Nelson. Snap, play fake, deep drop, Calandria. All day to throw. Now slides left, surveys downfield, spirals over the middle, caught underneath Nelson, 40.

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5: ABC News, I'm Dave Packer. The two-night GOP midterm convention is underway in Dallas. 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
6: It's our chance to get the message directly to the American people about all these great things that the president has done, all the great things he wants to do.
5: President Trump will be the keynote speaker tonight. And tomorrow, an issue with the new Qatari gifted Air Force One, just as President Trump was about to board it to travel to Dallas. An inflatable slide unexpectedly deployed, unclear why, but President Trump took the plane anyway. The Dow fell another 400 plus points today as the price of crude oil climbed back over $100 a barrel. Multiple Canadian provinces has banned the import of American liquor as a trade war with the U.S. escalates. A major announcement from Apple today in California, where the company unveiled its first foldable iPhone. It's called the iPhone Duo, starting price $2,000. It was a passion project of former CEO Tim Cook and was introduced by the company's new CEO, John Ternus. This is ABC News. Recovery is underway in Hawaii from Hurricane Lowell, which caused widespread flooding and power outages.
7: The powerful storm battering the island of Kauai Tuesday. Heavy rains and wind gusts topping 90 miles an hour, knocking out power for nearly 90% of the island. More than 30,000 customers still in the dark.
8: It's so devastating looking at this.
7: Beachside roads crumbled to pieces. The entire wall and windows torn out of the Sheraton Resort in Poipu, with wrecked vehicles littered across the property. Some areas recording more than 21 inches of rain during the storm. Streets